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3: To the chief musician, a psalm of David, when Nathan the prophet came unto him after he had gone into Bathsheba. Have mercy upon me, O God, according to thy loving kindness. According unto the multitude of thy tender mercies, blot out my transgressions. Wash me thoroughly from mine iniquity, and cleanse me from my sin, for I acknowledge my transgressions, and my sin is ever before me. Against thee, thee only, have I sinned, and done this evil in thy sight, that thou mightest be justified when thou speakest, and be clear when thou judgest. Behold, I was shapen in iniquity, and in sin did my mother conceive me. Behold, thou desirest truth in the inward parts, and in the hidden part thou shalt make me to know wisdom. Purge me with hyssop, and I shall be clean. Wash me, and I shall be whiter than snow. Make me to hear joy and gladness, that the bones which thou hast broken may rejoice. Hide thy face from my sins, and blot out all mine iniquities. Create in me a clean heart, O God, and renew a right spirit within me. Cast me not away from thy presence, and take not thy Holy Spirit from me. Restore unto me the joy of thy salvation, and uphold me with thy free spirit. Then will I teach transgressors thy ways, and sinners shall be converted unto thee. Deliver me from blood guiltness, O God, thou God of my salvation, and my tongue shall sing aloud of thy righteousness. O Lord, open thou my lips, and my mouth shall shew forth thy praise. For thou desirest not sacrifice, else would I give it. Thou delightest not in burnt offering. The sacrifices of God are a broken spirit, a broken and contrite heart, O God, thou wilt not despise. Do good in thy good pleasure unto Zion, build thou the walls of Jerusalem. Then shalt thou be pleased with the sacrifices of righteousness, with burnt offering and whole burnt offering. Then shall they offer bullocks.
4: We give honor where honor is due. 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

0: Current conditions, 26 degrees, mostly clear. 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

0: Psalm 52 to the chief musician, Maskil, a psalm of David, when Doeg the Edomite came and told Saul, and said unto him, David is come to the house of Ahimelech. Why boastest thou thyself in mischief, O mighty man? The goodness of God endureth continually. 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Thou lovest evil more than good, and thy lying rather than to speak righteousness, Selah. Thou lovest all devouring words, O thou deceitful tongue. God shall likewise destroy thee for ever. He shall take thee away and pluck thee out of thy dwelling place, and root thee out of the land of the living, Selah. The righteous also shall see and fear, and shall laugh at him. Lo, this is the man that made not God his strength, but trusted in the abundance of his riches, and strengthened himself in his wickedness. But I
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0: I trust in the mercy of God forever and ever. I will praise thee forever, because thou hast done it, and I will wait on thy name, for it is good before thy sake.

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0: That was The Grace Thrillers with Jesus Now, coming up, King James Version and Psalms 53.
1: The fool has said in his heart, "There is no God. Corrupt are they, and have done abominable iniquity. There is none that doeth good. God looked down from heaven upon the children of men to see if there were any that did understand, that did seek God. Every one of them is gone back. They are altogether become filthy. There is none that doeth good, no, not one. Have the workers of iniquity no knowledge? Who eat up my people as they eat bread? They have not called upon God. There were they in great fear, where no fear was, for God has scattered the bones of him that encampeth against thee. Thou hast put them to shame, because God hath despised them. Oh, that the salvation of Israel were come out of Zion! When God bringeth back the captivity of his people, Jacob shall rejoice, and Israel shall be glad."

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0: From the files of Unshackled, Pacific Garden Mission presents Free Indeed.
1: God delivered me from eternal captivity when I was a prisoner of war. I was drafted into the German army in 1938 and hoped to serve a year and return home. Instead, I fought from France to Romania and nearly died on the Russian front. I was captured in May of 1943 by the British in Tunisia and was afraid I'd never see my homeland again. Although I was not severely mistreated at first, we all suffered from lack of food and water. Everything was taken from us. All our papers, pictures of my family. The camps were overcrowded. There seemed to be no hope in sight. But God brought hope. I was taken to America, and I met a German pastor who was transferred to the camp in Louisiana. He taught me the scriptures. He spoke of Jesus and said that with him we would never have to fear. Jesus offers eternal life, and nothing, not even death, can take that away. He prayed with me, and I asked Jesus to save me. The same peace that pastor had washed over me that night. Jesus became my rock. Of course, my faith was challenged when our treatment was harsh. I was forced to work in a sugar factory with no food. But then I was transferred north and even able to attend church. I prayed with all my heart that I would see my wife and daughter again. And in 1946, 8 years after I was drafted, I was reunited with my family. God is good. He gave me true freedom while I was still a prisoner of war. I'm Kurt Stepner. If the Son therefore shall make ye free, ye shall be free indeed.
0: If you would like to be free from the weight of sin by accepting Jesus Christ as Lord and Savior, call 1-888...
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Good morning. Welcome to Follow the Light, our daily Bible reading, reflection, and prayer. Today we are reading Galatians chapter 4, and we'll read from verse 8 right down to verse 20 from the New Living Translation. Here begins the reading of the Word of God. Before you Gentiles knew God, you were slaves to so-called gods that do not even exist. So now that you know God, or should I say, now that God knows you, why do you want to go back again and become slaves?

0: once more to the weak and useless spiritual principles of this world. You are trying to earn favor with God by observing certain days or months or seasons or years. I fear for you. Perhaps all my hard work with you was for nothing. Dear brothers and sisters, I plead with you to live as I do in freedom from these things, for I have become like you, Gentiles, free from these laws. Free from those laws. You did not mistreat me when I first preached to you. Surely you remember that I was sick when I first brought you the good news. But even though my condition tempted you to reject me, you did not despise me or turn me away. No, you took me in and cared for me as though I were an angel from God or even Christ Jesus himself. Where is that joyful and grateful spirit you felt then? I am sure you would have taken out your own eyes and given them to me if it had been possible. Have I now become your enemy because I am telling you the truth? Those false teachers are so eager to win your favor, but their intentions are not good. They are trying to shut you off from me so that you will pay attention only to them. If someone is eager to do good things for you, that's all right, but let them do it all the time, not just when I'm with you. Oh, my dear children, I feel as if I'm going through labor pains for you again, and they will continue until Christ is fully developed in your lives. I wish I were with you right now so I could change my tone, but at this distance, I don't know how else to help you. I believe we should just continue just to one or two other verses. Tell me, you who want to live under the law, do you know what the law actually says? This is the word of the Lord. Father, please bless the reading of your word to our hearts for your dear name's sake. Amen. I stopped at verse 20, and I pray that you will continue to meditate on the word of God, study it, and ask the Lord to reveal the truths of his word. What is he saying to you? What is he saying to me? And here's what I got from this as I read. Paul said in verse 16, have I now become your enemy because I tell you the truth? When we did our devotion yesterday, we talked about truth. And we were reminded that Jesus says, I am the way, the truth, and the life. And we know that Jesus spoke nothing but the truth. When he said to the hostile crowd, you're trying to kill me because I told you the truth which I heard from God. This is how we should be in our witness, in our lives, in our conversations, and as we proclaim the gospel. The truth which we heard and which we hear from God through his word, the written word of God, which never changes. Methods of proclaiming and informing and reading methods will change because now we can do it on audio. We have different references, but the truth of God's word remains the same. Many try twisting it all over the place, but God's word stands firm. The Apostle Paul asked the church a very familiar question, a similar question. He asks, am I therefore become your enemy because I tell you the truth? That's in verse 16. Paul had to, as he was guiding and establishing these churches, had to have the guiding principles, the truth of God's word. Remember who he was before. And after he got converted, he met Jesus and he knew what his message was. And he was sent to the Gentiles. He was sent to us to show us what it means to be free and to be brought into a relationship with God. And when we believe and accept the message of salvation. We become children of God. We are children of Abraham because he's the father of faith. And we are no longer bound by the confines of the law. Paul asked this question because he was concerned about the Galatians. He felt that they would be distracted by the false teachers who were eager to win their favor, but their intentions were not good. So when Paul asked them this question in verse 9, "Now that you know God, why would you want to go back again and become slaves once more to the weak and useless spiritual principles of this world? Why do you want to go back in idol worship? Why do you want to go back under the confines of the law when Jesus has set you absolutely free? Good works does not work. It doesn't earn us salvation. It is through the belief in the Lord Jesus Christ. When we accept him as our Lord and Savior, he sets us free. And the word of God tells us whom the Son set free is free indeed." And so, as Paul was asking them these questions, he said, "You're trying to earn favor with God by observing certain days or months or seasons or years. You don't have to do that." The word of God said, "God is spirit, and we that worship him must worship him in spirit and in truth." The truth of God's word is that we can go to Jesus. We can come to God directly. We come to God in the name of Jesus. He gives us access. We don't have to go through a priest. We don't have to go through a minister, a pastor, anyone. We go directly to him. Wherever we are, under whatever circumstances, we can go directly and boldly to God in humility through Jesus, our beloved Lord and Savior. The danger was that if the Galatians followed the teachings from the false prophets, they would be drawn away from God, from worshiping and serving God. They would be drawn back into the bondage of idol worship, the law, and they would be breaking up their fellowship with Paul and only pay attention to the false teachers. We must then be vigilant. We must be alert. We must be watchful. And I pray that this weekend we will reflect on these scriptures and stay focused. Let's stay focused and follow the way, the truth, and the life. Jesus, our Redeemer, our Savior, who has given us all that we need that pertain to godly living. The Holy Spirit who lives in us at conversion will open the truths of God's word to us and help us to understand. And the little we understand, we know that it is enough for us to be in a relationship with God, that we are saved and delivered. Let us remember what Jesus said in Matthew 24. Don't be misled. Sin will be rampant everywhere. False prophets will deceive many. Don't be misled. 2 Peter 3:17 to 18 advises us, stay alert. Do not be led astray by false teachings. Let us then make up our minds, be intentional, and grow in grace and the knowledge of our Lord and Savior, Jesus Christ, for all glory and honor belong to him both now and forever. Let us pray. Father, today we thank you that we have your word. And Lord, I pray that you will give us the boldness to speak the truth in love. Dear Father God, I pray that you will give us, dear Father, the insight and the discernment that as we study your word, dear Father God, that we will be approved workmen that need not be ashamed, rightly dividing the word of truth. I pray, dear Father God, that we would live lives that are pleasing to you in the name of Jesus. I pray that as Jesus said to his followers and the crowds in Matthew 24 verse 4, don't let anyone mislead you. Many false prophets will appear and will deceive many people. Sin will be rampant everywhere, and the love of many will grow cold. But the one who endures to the end will be saved. I pray in the name of Jesus that we will hold fast to your word, Father God. I pray that we, dear Father God, will live lives that are pleasing to you, that we would love you with all our hearts, our souls, our mind, and our strength, and we'll love our neighbors, we love ourselves. We'll treat others the way that you treat us. We don't deserve love. We don't deserve mercy. We don't deserve your grace. But you have extended it to us. And I pray that we would extend it to others. We would do what your word says and forgive others, even as you have forgiven us. Father God, I pray that even though we may make enemies, because Father God, people hate the light. And you have said to us in your word that you are the light of the world. Darkness hates light. But oh Father, I pray that we would let our light so shine before men that they would that they would honor you and they will glorify you, our Father who is in heaven. And so I pray for everyone, Lord. I pray for those who are sick. Father God, please heal them. I pray for those who are discouraged. Father God, please lift up their spirits, let them call on you. I pray for those who are in need. Please supply their needs according to your riches in glory in Christ Jesus. I pray for peace. I pray in the mighty name of Jesus for a revival in the hearts of every single individual, in my heart and in the families, in our churches, dear Father God. Have your divine way. We pray in Jesus' name with thanksgiving. Amen. Have a wonderful, wonderful day. Remember, God loves you and I love you. I'm praying for you and your family. Thank you very much for praying for me and for praying for my family. God bless you.
1: To all our listeners out there this morning, I welcome you to The Fountain. And today at The Fountain, as we continue to focus on stewardship, today we'll look at the call to stewardship. In St. Luke 9 and verse 1, the Word of God says, "Then he called his 12 disciples together and gave them power and authority over all devils and to cure diseases." So stewardship begins with the call of Christ. And before Jesus gave his disciples responsibility, he first called them to himself. Before he entrusted them with the ministry, he established a relationship with them. So the disciples were ordinary people, fishermen, tax collectors, and others from different walks of life. Yet Jesus called them, equipped them, and entrusted them with his mission. Their qualifications were not based solely on their ability, but more so on their availability and the call of Christ assignment. A good steward understands that ministry is not primarily about position, recognition, or personal ability. It is about responding faithfully to the one who has called us this morning. Christ did not call us and leave us empty and dead. He's the same Jesus who called us also gives us the grace, power, and authority necessary to fulfill the assignment he gives us this morning. So when we recognize that everything we have and everything belongs to God this morning, our response should be one of surrender and faithfulness. So the call requires a response, the call carries responsibility, and the call comes with divine empowerment this morning, as Sister Campbell prays for us right now.
2: Great and mighty God, everlasting Father, God, we thank you, we praise you, and we honor you. We thank you for the gift of life. We thank you for new mercy. We thank you for your favor upon our life this morning. And Lord, as equip us with the bread this morning and as we go throughout the day, I pray that your Holy Spirit will continue to lead us. I pray that your Holy Spirit will continue to speak to us, mighty God, as we go into the highway and byways, mighty God, and we tell of your goodness. Hallelujah. I pray this morning that the sweet Spirit of God will continue to lead and direct us. Lord, I pray, mighty God, as you equip us this morning, Lord God, and as we go and disciple, Lord, and speak to someone else, mighty God, I pray that your sweet Holy Spirit will continue to lead and guide us as we give you thanks and praise in Jesus' name. Please.

0: Hallelujah. Earnestly, tenderly, Jesus is calling us this morning. Have a wonderful day. Coming from Pastor Clifton and Erica Campbell. Amen.
1: Come on, open your mouth and speak with me. Father, in the name of Jesus, I come before your throne of grace with boldness as your word declares in Hebrews 4 and 16. I come not on the basis of my own righteousness, but on the basis of the blood of Jesus, which has given me access into the holiest of all. I thank you, Lord, that I am accepted in the beloved. I thank you that I am not an orphan approaching a stranger. I am a son, I am a daughter approaching my father, and you delight in hearing my voice. Father, I declare that this day belongs to you and to me. I declare that every second of this day is loaded with your purpose. There is no such thing as a wasted day for me, because my steps are ordered by the Lord. Even what seems like a detour is a divine setup. Even what seems like a delay is a preparation. I trust your hand, Lord. I trust your timing. And I declare that I am right on schedule with the agenda of heaven for my life. Now, Father, I speak blessings over my mind. I declare that my mind is the mind of Christ. I declare that I have been given a spirit of power and of love and of a sound mind, as your word declares in 2 Timothy 1 and 7. I refuse a spirit of confusion. I refuse a spirit of depression. I refuse a spirit of anxiety. I cast down every imagination and every high thing that exalts itself against the knowledge of God. My thoughts are aligned with heaven. My mind is a sanctuary of divine wisdom. Creative ideas that will change my life and the lives of others are flowing to me right now. In the name of Jesus, I speak blessings over my body. Body, I speak to you with authority. You are not a site for the activity of sickness. You are the temple of the Holy Ghost. Every cell in my body is functioning in perfect alignment with the original design of my Creator. Every organ is sound. Every system is working. I declare divine health over my body, not because I deserve it, but because Jesus, who bore my sicknesses and carried my diseases, has already paid for my healing. By his stripes, I am healed. That is not a hope, that is a declaration. By his stripes, I am healed. I receive that healing now, and I walk in it all the days of my life. I speak blessings over my finances and my career. Lord, your word says in Philippians 4 and 19 that you shall supply all my needs according to your riches in glory by Christ Jesus. Not according to the state of the economy, not according to the failures of my past, according to your riches in glory. That is an inexhaustible resource. That is a divine supply chain that no recession can interrupt, that no inflation can diminish, that no corrupt government can shut down. My source is God, and God is never broke. I declare that money is coming to me from expected and unexpected sources. I declare that divine ideas that create income are being released to me. I declare that the work of my hands is blessed and profitable. I declare that I am a lender and not a borrower, that I am the head and not the tail, that I am above only and not beneath. This is not arrogance, this is covenant. I speak blessings over my relationships and my family. Lord, I declare that my home is a sanctuary of your peace. I declare that every relationship in my life that you have ordained is being strengthened today. I declare that toxic connections are being severed by the power of the Holy Ghost. I declare that my children walk in the wisdom of God, that my spouse is covered by the blood of Jesus, that my parents are under divine protection, that strife has no place in my household, that we dwell together in unity as the Lord commanded the blessing, even life forevermore. I speak blessings over my spiritual life. Father, I declare that I am growing, that I am not where I was last year, that I am not where I was last month, that the grace upon my life is increasing and my capacity to carry the anointing is being enlarged. Lord, give me a greater hunger for your word. Give me a greater passion for prayer. Let me not be satisfied with a shallow spiritual experience when you have depths of wisdom and revelation reserved for those who seek you. I press in, Lord. I press in for more. Now, there is someone hearing this who is under a specific attack. The enemy has been working against a particular area of your life and you have felt the pressure. I want you to understand that the attack is a sign of the assignment. The enemy does not waste time attacking what is inconsequential. The intensity of the spiritual warfare over your life is a testimony to the significance of your destiny. And so right now, in the name of Jesus, I rise as an instrument in the hand of God, and I declare to you, the attack is broken. Every satanic agenda against your life, I command it to be dismantled in the name of Jesus. Every stronghold that the enemy has constructed, 2 years of negative confession, 2 years of unbelief, 2 years of fear, I declare those walls are coming down right now. You shall experience a sudden turnaround. You shall experience a sudden lifting. What has been heavy on you, the Lord is taking it off. What has been blocking you, the Lord is clearing the path. What has been silent, the Lord is causing it to speak. I declare open doors. Doors that no man can shut, the Lord is opening them for you. Doors of opportunity that seem to have been permanently closed, I declare they are coming open by the hand of the Lord in this season. Somebody is going to receive a call they were not expecting. Somebody is going to get an opportunity that they did not apply for. Somebody is going to have a divine connection that will change the trajectory of their entire life. That somebody is you. I declare financial turnaround. What was taken from you is being restored. The enemy is releasing what he stole. Your Elijah is being commanded to pay back sevenfold. Debts are being canceled. Provisions are materializing. Business ideas are gaining momentum. Contracts are being signed. Promotions are being released. Somebody is stepping into a new level of financial responsibility and capacity. You will not beg for bread. Your children will not beg for bread. You are entering into a dimension of divine sufficiency and divine overflow. I declare healing from the crown of your head to the sole of your feet. Let the healing power of God move through you right now. If there is sickness in your body, I command it to leave. Cancer, go. Diabetes, I rebuke you in the name of Jesus. Every chronic condition, every autoimmune disorder, every diagnosis that has brought fear to your heart, I speak the word of the Lord over you. He sent his word and healed them and delivered them from their destructions. That word is going forth right now. Receive your healing. Where there has been bitterness and unforgiveness, God is releasing grace. Where there has been distance and misunderstanding, God is opening channels of communication. I declare clarity of purpose. There are people in this place who have been confused about their direction. You have not been sure whether to go left or go right, whether to stay or to move, whether to invest or to hold back. And the Lord is releasing clarity right now. He's speaking to your spirit. He's illuminating the path. He's confirming the direction. You will not miss your way. The steps of a good man are ordered by the Lord, and he delights in his way. I declare supernatural speed. There are things in your life that have been moving slowly, painfully slowly. It has felt like you are walking through thick mud. But I declare that the season of slowness is ending and the season of speed is beginning. God is going to accelerate things in your life. He is going to compress timelines. He is going to do in 1 year what normally takes 5. He is going to bring you to the place of your promise faster than you imagined. Get ready. Get your heart ready. Get your faith ready. Get your capacity ready. Because many times the delay was not God withholding. The delay was God preparing you to be able to handle what he was about to release. And now that the preparation has been accomplished, the release is imminent. Your time has come. Father, we receive all of this. We receive the word. We receive the prophecy. We receive the declaration. Let it be so in the lives of every person that has encountered this ministration, whether they heard it today or whether it finds them weeks from now. Let the word be alive when it gets to them. Let the prophecy be accurate when it reaches them. Let the prayer be answered when they receive it, because Lord, you are not bound by time. You are the eternal one, and the word that goes forth from your mouth does not return to you empty. It accomplishes what you please. It prospers in the purpose for which you sent it. We thank you, Lord. We receive it. We believe it. We declare that it is done in the mighty, matchless, magnificent name of Jesus Christ, the name that is above every name, the name at which every knee must bow, both in heaven and in earth and under the earth, the name that demons tremble at, the name that sickness must obey, the name that lack must respond to, the name that no power in the universe can resist. In that name, we seal this declaration. We seal this prayer. We seal this prophetic word. Let it go forth and let it produce fruits that remains. Hallelujah.

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1: Did you know that right now, the only hindrance to you and I experiencing the wisdom of God, which is not from this world, is you, is me. It's us. The God who's eternal is still the God who is eternal.
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1: America has a story that every person needs to know because it's unlike any other nation in all of human history. And in their great work, this book, The American Story, The Beginnings by David and Tim Barton, it's not a dry read. I want to make sure you understand that. It is thrilling. They will walk you through great accounts of great moments in American history and how God played the greatest role of all. It's an excellent work. So please get a copy for yourself and understand that this nation has a history unlike any other. Heroes and lessons and so much to learn from. God expects us to know what He has done for us. So the great, excellent book, The American Story, The Beginnings, is a book that you can get for yourself by simply going to jackhibbs.com for a gift of any amount.
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0: Every day, you and I make hundreds of decisions that, quite frankly, shape our life's story. Often without realizing it, that's exactly what's going on in our lives, and that's what's driving us if we realize it or not. The culture around us and its talking points, things like being mindful of decision making, is a psychological term and can sometimes describe the problem, but not giving us the answer. God's wisdom is the answer, folks. Most importantly, the Bible tells us that the wisdom of God is the very power that sets us free. But there's a wisdom of the world that can destroy us. Did you know that? But the wisdom of God counters that dark wisdom of the world. In this message, we're going to be holding up the 10 secular steps to decision making and how that matches up against God's plan for decision making, which is always rooted in wisdom. The scriptures themselves are wisdom of God, and He's given them to us. It will always take us deeper. God will. He'll always take us into an area of not exactly what we want, but exactly what we need. So grab your Bibles and open up your hearts, and let's dive into today's message, Wisdom Matters. This is from Psychology Today. This is from the article. You can read it yourself later. Each day we make hundreds of decisions that all shape our reality, identity, and story. Too often we are oblivious to the feelings, thoughts, emotions, and sensations that drive our actions. This is not a Christian publication, I'm telling you. Mindful decision making requires pausing and following these 10 steps. I agree with that part. But let's watch, because listen, friends, the Bible tells us that there's a wisdom of this world that is very, very displeasing to God. And then there's the wisdom that's given to us from above. I hope I speak for all of us from here over to here that we want the wisdom of God. Amen. Okay, watch this. Ten things that author gave us. So number one is this. Number one is make time and clear your mind. So it's man says, or I wanted to, survey says, make time and clear your mind. All right. Bible says, Psalm 27, verse 14, wait on the Lord, be of good courage, and he shall strengthen your heart. Wait, I say, on the Lord. Okay. So psychology can only take you so far. Psychology will never mention God. But psychology knows enough that you need to clear your mind. You can clear your mind. Listen, what's inside there? Nothing. You can hear crickets. God says, no, wait on me and I'm going to strengthen your heart. Number two, survey says, identify the challenge before you. Know what you want to achieve. Hello? Most of the time, we as humans know we want to achieve based upon what we want. But how do we know what we want is what God wants? Bible says, Jeremiah 29:11, God says, I know the thoughts I think toward you, says the Lord, thoughts of peace, not of evil, to give you a future and a hope. All God's people said amen to that, right? Survey says, number three, determine goals, both short and long term. Okay, nothing wrong with that. But how are you going to do that without God? Bible says, Proverbs 3, verses 5 and 6, trust in the Lord with all your heart, lean not to your own understanding, and all your ways acknowledge him, and he shall direct your paths. That's way better. That's way better. Number four, survey says, get smart. Some of us are old enough to remember Get Smart, who was anything but smart. Bible says, Proverbs 4, verse 7, wisdom is the principal thing, therefore get wisdom. And in all you're getting, get understanding. Survey says, number five, acknowledge your biases. We all have them. It's true. That's why I can't trust myself. If I'm thinking on my own, it's a disaster. Lord, what do you want to do? So yeah, we have our biases. Our biases are always self-leaning. And people say, I disagree with you because I hate myself, Pastor. I'm not biased. I hate myself. I hate myself so much. I wish I didn't live anymore. I hate myself. Why? I'm so ugly. I don't have any money. If you hate yourself for these reasons, you should be happy about it. If you hate yourself for these reasons, think about it. If you hate yourself, that means you're saying about yourself, I deserve nothing good, nothing right. I should be ugly, mean, and gross because I hate myself. It's a dog chasing the tail. Stop with your bias and realize this. Even while we were yet sinners, Christ died for us. Listen, before you ever knew him, he knew you. Before you were ever born, he knew all about you. And he loves you anyway. Spurgeon said, the great Charles Spurgeon said, I'm so glad that God called me into his family before I was ever born. Because he wouldn't have called me after I was born. Of course, he was joking because that's not biblical theology, but it was cute. Matthew 6, 32 and 33 says, these things dominate the thoughts of unbelievers. But your heavenly Father already knows all your needs. Seek the kingdom of God above all else and live righteously. That simply means do the right thing and he will give you everything you need. Survey says, number 6, take stock of your values. All right, that's nice, but your values differ than my values. But God's values never change. Galatians 5, verse 16 starts by saying, I say then, walk in the Spirit, and you shall not fulfill the lust of the flesh. For the flesh lusts against the Spirit against the flesh, and these are contrary to one another. Lord, I want to walk in the Spirit. My values, I don't trust them. My values can change. God never changes. He's the same yesterday, today, and forever. Survey says, number 7, explore your options. Now, that's a great thing. That's great counsel. Explore your options. That's good. But listen, again, without godly guidance, it could be a disaster. What if all your options are very, very limited? Bible says in Psalm 27:4, one thing have I desired, that will I seek, that I may dwell in the house of the Lord all the days of my life. Here it is. Here, this is the awe of God. To behold the beauty of the Lord and to inquire in his temple. Here's what happens. When the world says, well, you've got options on this, and the Christian drives the world nuts, because the Christian goes like this. Thank you very much for that information. Those are my options? Yes, those are your options. Tell you what, I'll get back to you tomorrow. I'm going to pray about it. I remember being very, very young, about 22 years old. And I was offered a job that was way beyond me. But I was offered a job by a global corporation. It was amazing. 100 or 200,000 employees. But they said, you're the right man for this job. I didn't believe so. I didn't think so. But there, all these other people were applying for the job, and all these people were being interviewed. The series of interviews would have killed most people. The only reason why I survived it is because I didn't think they were going to hire me, so I didn't take it seriously. In fact, at the end, 6 hours of total interviews, at the end, I said, his name was Mark. He said, okay, and so that's it. And I said, that's it? So are we all done? Yeah, we're done. And I said, okay, well, here's actually the reason why we've been having these interviews. It has nothing to do with this job. Because I'm not qualified for this job. It must be because God wants me to tell you about his son, Jesus Christ. And I told him up one side, down the other. That guy sat there, and then his response was this. I used to go to church. I don't go anymore. I got hired. I was there 13 years. We became friends. And he wound up accepting Christ. And he's been walking with Jesus. And so here's your option. And so, listen, but I left out the punchline. The punchline was this. He said, you're hired. And I said, I'm going to pray about it with my wife, Lisa. What? So then they called the next day. Mr. Hibbs. That's how nice of the place it was. Mr. Hibbs. Who, me? Mr. Mellencrop has made his decision. He'd like you to make your decision. And I said, we're still praying about it. There are people in line to get this job. I knew I wasn't supposed to have it. Then it became super obvious. I got to trust God because all these other people that are super qualified and I'm not, they want me to take this position. I took the position. The rest of that, I'll tell you some other day. It was insane. For 13 years, it was amazing. I cried. The day that I left, I left. The day that I resigned, I cried all the way home because it was such an amazing ministry. Because what happened here was this church was growing and I couldn't do both jobs. It was killing me. What's your options? I'm not into options anymore. God, I am going to stand here and you show me what to do. Be still and know that I am God, the Bible says. Wait upon him. You'll never be put to shame. Survey says, number 8, consider the consequences of each action. That's good. Psalm 39, 139, verse 23 says, search me, O God, and know my heart. Try me and know my anxieties and see if there's any wicked way in me and lead me in the way everlasting. Wow. Number 9 is make your decisions and commit to taking action, they said. Psalm 32, verse 8 says, I will instruct you and teach you in the way that you should go. I will guide you with my right, with my eye. God says that. I want to be led by the Lord that way. Number 10 says, check in over time, if appropriate. I'm so glad we don't have to do that as believers. Excuse me, God, I'll check in with you in a few weeks. The Bible says in 1 Thessalonians 1:17, please get this, everybody, pray without ceasing. You know what that means? So how am I going to go to work? How am I going to eat if I'm just praying all the time? That's not what it means. It means you live your life and you're, think about your dish, like your radar, your TV thing, or a television station, or SpaceX. Think about your head having a dish on it. In contact with God, constantly talking. Where are you? I'm at work. Where are you? At the beach. Where are you? Eating. Where are you? Goofing off. Where are you? Always talking to him. I've told you before, I'm going to say it again. In a way, life, for the believer, there should not be an amen until we're all done. I mean, done with life. Our whole life, when we breathe, look, I guarantee you this, you are going to breathe your entire life until you die. At the end of your breathing, that's the amen. That's the amen to God. Why? Because in the meantime, we are in a constant state of communication with God at all times. Verse 7 tells us, being in awe of God, getting God right by knowing who we can become. Verse 7, as it is in verse 15, it's one of those theme verses. The fear of the Lord is the beginning of knowledge, but fools despise wisdom and instruction. Listen to Albert Barnes, the wonderful pastor, theologian, Albert Barnes of early America. In biblical theology, God-ordained wisdom is evidence of true religion. Think about that for a moment. People who know God walk in levels of wisdom. Ever increasing, by the way. Just as godliness, piety, the knowledge of God, and the fear of God, and the sincere and uniform obedience to God will be seen by all. This is the wisdom of God, which is from above. Albert Barnes. Isn't that beautiful? You'll detect that in people's lives. And well did Barnes speak, because in light of the words of the apostle James, listen to what James says. James chapter 3, verse 13. Who is wise and understanding among you? Let him show by good conduct that his works are done in the meekness of wisdom. But if you have bitter, listen up, everybody. If you have bitter envy, I know people like this. You know people like this. You can't stand to be around them because when you're around them, you feel like you need to go take a shower. They're really hard to be around because they're filled with envy. They can't stand that someone else got the promotion and they're bitter about it. Or they hear somebody being blessed by God and they just grind their teeth. That's a wicked heart. Ugh. They have bitter envy, self-seeking in your hearts. Do not boast and lie against the truth. This wisdom does not descend from above, but is earthly, sensual, and demonic. And where envy and self-seeking exist, confusion and every evil thing are there. But the wisdom that is from above is first pure, then peaceable, gentle, willing to yield, full of mercy, good fruits, without partiality, and without hypocrisy. Wow. God, make me like that. Church, listen, we all need to grow in wisdom. Lord, we're asking you right now that you'd give us that kind of wisdom. The wisdom from above. That's what we need. I want to show you these things. Worldly wisdom sounds like this. Look out for number one. Absence makes the heart grow. You don't sound too enthusiastic about these things. You only live
1: once.
0: If you can't beat them, he who dies with the most toys, he had it. A woman's work is never
1: done.
0: If you can't always get what you
1: want.
0: And I never heard this one before. Have you heard this one before? A golden key can open any
1: door.
0: I never heard this. Have you heard this one before? Raise your hand. That guy has. Those two. Well read right there. I've never heard that. I don't know anything about that. Look what the world says. Hey, buddy, get all the gusto you can, man. You only live once. He who dies with the most toys wins. Yeah. Wins what? And all of these things. Wisdom matters. Wisdom. We're in the 21st century. You know that doesn't rattle God. Did you know that right now, the only hindrance to you and I experiencing the wisdom of God, which is not from this world, is you, is me. It's us. The God who's eternal is still the God who is eternal. We are his children. Listen, by an ancient theology, how are you saved? Christ went to the cross and died in our place because we owe God a payment. You say, what payment? Adam and Eve sinned. I didn't even know them. Of course, we've not met them, but their DNA is inside of us. They sinned then, and it's written in the Bible. Yikes. You and I sin just like them. When the world knocks on the door and offers us this, that, or the other, do we seek our own counsel? That's what Eve did, you know. She might have stepped back. I don't know why I put my hands in my pockets. She didn't have any pockets. She might have stepped back, and she's very amazing. She's talking to the serpent, and she has no problem. She didn't say, yikes, a talking snake. This is weird. She's talking to the snake. By the way, the snake stood up in those days. That's weird. That's creepy. How'd it walk like that? Like a pencil walking. And so the snake talks to her. I don't think the snake, when it spoke to her, remember, it's Satan speaking through the snake. He like possesses the snake. Satan enters the snake, and the snake says, hey, Eve, what's up? Yo. She goes, yo, hi, snake. Have you considered the tree over there? She didn't think anything was wrong. And the snake says, you ought to go over there and get that fruit. Well, God said not to have that fruit. The day that we eat of it, we're going to die. And the snake says, you shall not surely die. Translation, has God said it? Really? Maybe you ought to exercise your options, girl. You ought to think about yourself more often, because here's the thing. If you do that, you're going to see that it's really good, tastes fantastic, and it's going to provide for you a lot of self-assurance and pride, and it's going to make you wise. Isn't that interesting? That was one of Satan's lines to her. If you do this, you're going to be 3 times blessed. Most important, you're going to be wise. And the Bible says when she heard that and then looked at the tree, she concluded, I'm going to do it. That's where she sinned. All those who are able to worship have options. You know that. Angels and humans have the option to worship God or not. You can't have real worship without real choice. You can't have real love without real choice. That's why God says today, choose today whom you'll serve. And so I choose today to give my life to you and to live for you, because I'm done living for myself. At the end of the day, every decision is either shaped by the world's wisdom or by God's word. Instead of just clearing our minds and setting our goals and exploring our options, we're called to wait on the Lord and to trust Him and let Him direct our paths. He loves that. He's the one that invited us to do it. So listen, strive to have a lifestyle of prayerful dependence upon God. It's a beautiful way to live. As we step back in our everyday choices, work, family, money, relationships, don't walk alone and don't lean on your own understanding. Ask God for wisdom from above. Stay in constant conversation with Him. And let His unchanging character, not your shifting feelings, guide the story of your life. Friend, listen. The world is bombarding you and I with all kinds of directions. We get in our car and the GPS tells us when to turn left and when to turn right. We've got signs that tell us what to do and where to go. And we've got so many people that say, this is the way that you should go. Or no, it's that way. Opinions of the world do not necessarily lead to the wisdom of God. In fact, in most cases, they're in direct opposition to what God says. How about unplugging from the world and diving into the Word? Now, we sound like a broken record here at Real Life because we always say that. But doesn't that make sense? The Word is the answer. And going to the Word is all the wisdom you need. God will provide everything for you. So listen, to help you in your walk with Jesus Christ, you can go to jackhibbs.com, and there are many ways for you to get involved and how you can support this work and grow deeper in your walk with Jesus Christ. 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
0: America has a story that every person needs to know because it's unlike any other nation in all of human history. And in their great work, this book, The American Story, The Beginnings by David and Tim Barton, it's not a dry read. I want to make sure you understand that. It is thrilling. They will walk you through great accounts of great moments in American history and how God played the greatest role of all. It's an excellent work. So please get a copy for yourself and understand that this nation has a history unlike any other. Heroes.

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0: Zaid's first years were spent underground, trying not to give the game away. But for his politically radical parents, it never was a game.
1: They bombed dozens of government buildings, including the U.S. Capitol, the State Department, the Pentagon. The goal was never to hurt or kill people. They always called in warnings beforehand, and the bombs went off late at night. So they were trying to kind of do this spectacle of violence, highly attention-grabbing actions that would get news media attention and hopefully make people pay attention to what was going on in Vietnam.
0: Mum and Dad, the Revolutionaries, follows the BBC World Service News.
2: BBC News with Emily Thomas. Ukraine's President Zelensky has given a defiant speech to mark the anniversary of his country's independence, saying Ukrainians wouldn't be cobblestones under the feet of Tsars. He was speaking as international allies gathered in Kiev, with Britain's new Prime Minister Andy Burnham chairing the event. Mr. Burnham is expected to confirm that the UK will help Ukraine manufacture more long-range missiles. Dan Johnson is in Kiev.
3: Now Ukraine is going to be able to make its own. That's significant, and it's the first step, perhaps, towards Ukraine adopting the technology and plans that it needs to produce other ranges of missiles itself so that it can guarantee its own supply and deliver the weapons it needs when it needs them. Andy Burnham will also pick up an award that's being given by Ukraine to the British people in recognition of the long-standing solid support that the Brits have been giving to Ukraine since the start of this war.
2: South Korea.

0: says the United States has cancelled a large joint amphibious landing drill scheduled for next month. South Korea's Marine Corps said the exercise was being constrained by US forces being redeployed to its war with Iran. Here's Anbarasan Etarajan.
1: The biennial Sangyong, or Twin Dragons exercise, has been conducted for decades, involving warships, aircraft and thousands of troops rehearsing amphibious landings. A South Korean military spokesman said talks were being held with American officials about if the drills can resume in future. The cancellation comes a week after Donald Trump announced earlier exercises with Seoul would be scaled back because of his very good relationship with the North Korean leader Kim Jong-un. He also blamed Seoul for failing to support the US over Iran.
0: A Syrian court has sentenced a top Muslim cleric to life in prison, convicting him of exploiting his position and inciting violence. Under the rule of the former president Bashar al-Assad, Ahmed Hassoun was one of Syria's most influential religious figures. He's the 10th Assad-era figure to be sentenced under the new authorities. Reports from Somalia say at least 9 armed men have been killed in a drone strike in the semi-autonomous region of Puntland. There's been a resurgence in piracy off Somalia's coast. Here's Barbara Pletusher.
2: The group of men had been preparing their boats to head out to sea. A security official for the semi-autonomous Puntland region told the BBC they were all armed. He said he believed they were targeted by a Turkish drone. Last week, 4 men were killed in a similar drone strike, apparently after they'd returned from supplying a hijacked Cameroon-flagged ship. Reports suggest that vessel may be carrying Turkish weapons, but the BBC hasn't been able to verify that. Analysts say conflicts in the Strait of Hormuz and Red Sea have helped create new opportunities for the pirates.
0: World News from the BBC. Zambian police have cordoned off several courts, including the Constitutional Court in Lusaka, where the opposition leader Brian Mundubile had planned to challenge the results of the recent presidential election. Police have also turned away lawyers trying to access courts in Livingstone, Ndola and Chipata. It's not clear when the courts will reopen. Mr. Mundubile came second in the election, which gave President Hakainde Hichilema a second term. California's Attorney General has cancelled a meeting with Paramount that was to have discussed a possible settlement of the state's lawsuit challenging the media giant's acquisition of Warner Brothers Discovery. The Attorney General, Rob Bonta, said Paramount had shown a lack of good faith in leaking the alleged substance of the discussions and misrepresenting them. The British government has told TikTok and other social media companies to remove content featuring a social media trend showing people driving the wrong way down roads. The Defence Minister, Luke Pollard, told the BBC he wanted the platforms to step up and demonstrate they could police themselves. He said the content celebrated dangerous behaviour on roads.
3: If you have content online that celebrates this dangerous behaviour, driving on the wrong side of the road, turning your lights off while driving at speed at night, it encourages other people to do so as well. And on social media, the way the algorithms work is it spools up controversial content, it serves it to more people, the social media companies benefit from that, and the creators of that content can benefit from it as well.
0: TikTok has previously said it was removing videos and accounts that broke its rules. 4 people have been arrested in Kenya on suspicion of poisoning at least 18 elephants in a national park. The suspects were detained as part of an investigation into whether the animals died after eating crops treated with illegal chemicals. Preliminary tests found traces of cyanide in tomatoes ingested by the elephants. BBC News.
4: Hello, welcome to Outlook, the home of extraordinary personal stories on the BBC World Service. I'm Jo Fidgen. Zayd Air's Dawn had a wake-up call when he was 5 years old. His mum was behind bars in New York. His dad was raising him alone. And little Zayd was feeling insecure.
5: We were in this New York subway, actually, and what I remember is my father, he was taking care of me and my brothers. My mom was in jail at the time, so it was a very difficult time for our family. And I asked him, sort of out of the blue, is there anything that I could do that would make you stop loving me? You know, I depended on him, and he was my single parent, and I was just worried that he might go away. And he said, no, of course, nothing could ever make me stop loving you. And I, for some reason, pressed the issue and said, nothing at all could do that. And he finally said, well, maybe if you were a racist. And I remember at the time just thinking that it kind of blew my mind as a little kid, because I didn't think I was a racist, of course, but just the idea that he had something in his mind that could actually put me beyond the pale of his love was quite a shocking idea to me at the time.
4: Yeah. Because it's one thing, isn't it, to know your dad has this very, and indeed your mum, has very strongly held commitment to the fight against racism. But you just need your parents to love you no matter what, huh?
5: Well, that's certainly what I was thinking at the time. I just wanted him to say yes and just reassure me. And he did do that, of course, and he was a very caring father, but there was always this piece of that in our family. There was always this thing hovering just outside of consciousness, which was we all knew that they were willing to sacrifice basically anything for the cause that they had devoted their lives to.
4: That cause was to dismantle racism in the United States. Zaid's mother, Bernadine Dawn, was a law student and a founder member of a radical group called the Weathermen, after a line from a Bob Dylan song. You don't need a weatherman to know which way the wind blows. The FBI labelled them a domestic terror group when Bernadine declared war on the USA.
6: This is the first communication from the Weathermen underground. Kids know the lines are drawn. Revolution is touching all of our lives. Freaks are revolutionaries, and revolutionaries are freaks. Within the next 14 days, we will attack a symbol or institution of American injustice.
4: Their first bomb attack was on a statue of a police officer. Then the Weathermen started targeting police stations and government offices, always giving warnings to avoid casualties. Then they went even further, striking the Pentagon and Washington's Capitol building.
7: We are not just attacking targets. We are bringing a pitiful, helpless giant to its knees. Guard your planes. Guard your colleges. Guard your banks. Guard your children. Guard your doors.
8: Anyone who does have any information on where these people are located should immediately contact the FBI.
4: Bernadine was put on America's Most Wanted list. She and other group members, including Bill Ayers, Zaid's father-to-be, rebranded themselves as the Weather Underground and became fugitives, living under the radar with other people trying to evade the authorities, undocumented workers, draft dodgers, drug dealers, even the mafia, taking jobs that didn't require identity checks. And it was into this underground world that Zaid was born in 1978.
5: I think the word underground conjures tunnels and caves and things, but really all it meant for us was that we used fake names. It meant living in safe houses, and it meant my parents could only take jobs that didn't require documentation or social security numbers.
4: So were you always on the move?
5: Pretty much always. I mean, we traveled a lot back and forth across the country, from New York to San Francisco to Chicago and in between. Spent a lot of time in cars. We did often have to kind of pack up in the middle of the night and leave just to avoid a potential FBI sting or dragnet or something like that. But yeah, it was a funny life. On the one hand, everything was very normal. I woke up in the morning, my parents took care of me, they went to work, one of them would take me out to the park, things like that. And on the other hand, it meant that there were these moments of quite terrifying moves and suddenly having to pick up and uproot our entire lives.
4: It felt terrifying, did it? It wasn't fun, exciting.
5: It was both. I mean, I remember thinking, like, it was very fun that my parents had these two names. You know, I knew them as Mom, Dad, Bill and Bernadine. And then outside our house, they went by Tony and Rose. And I knew I had to remember that. I knew that the FBI was chasing us. They never lied to me about that. They explained it in ways that they thought a child could understand. You know, they'd compared us to Robin Hood. We were outlaws stealing from the rich and giving to the poor, things like that. So it could be very fun. And in fact, I asked them at one point if I could have an alias, if I could have my own fake name outside the house. So I do think I enjoyed parts of it.
4: Did you get a fake name?
5: Yeah, they called me Z outside the house. I mean, I don't know that it mattered anyway. Nobody knew my real name.
4: We should talk about the fight that your parents were fighting and why. They're white. They'd had pretty comfortable childhoods, I think. They hadn't had any massive struggles in their lives. So what were they doing before they became radical?
5: It's true. My parents grew up very normal middle class or upper middle class kids in 1950s America. So my mom, suburban white girl from Wisconsin, her father was a second generation immigrant. She was the first person in her family ever to go to college, straight A student, the kind of hope and dream of her parents and their sort of aspiration for the American dream. So how did she become a violent revolutionary and a most wanted fugitive? It's quite a strange journey. And I guess it would start with the fact that when she went to law school at the University of Chicago, Dr. Martin Luther King Jr. came to Chicago to lead a rent strike in Chicago against housing, you know, racist housing segregation. And she volunteered to be a part of that. Like many teenagers, she was just idealistic and wanted to help out. So she spent some time volunteering for Dr. King, marching in the civil rights movement. And then, of course, Dr. King was murdered. And that sent her and a lot of other activists at the time into a kind of tailspin of thinking, has nonviolent resistance worked? Can we change this country through nonviolent democratic means? She joined a group, SDS, Students for a Democratic Society, which was the largest student protest group in the country at the time, an anti-Vietnam War, pro-civil rights activist student group. And she quickly became one of the national leaders of that group. And she made an alliance with the Black Panthers, who were then led in Chicago by Fred Hampton, who was a young, charismatic civil rights leader. And
4: Black,
5: they became...
4: Black Panthers are a militant political organization.
5: Yeah, the Black Panthers were the most militant side of the Black liberation struggle at that time. But still organizing for democratic change and trying to, you know, fight for anti-racism and so on. Fred Hampton was one of the most visible leaders of that group. He and my mom became good friends. And then Fred was murdered by the Chicago police. I mean, while he was asleep in his bed. And I think that drove my mother and several other people like her quite off the deep end, so to speak. I mean, she considered him not only a friend, but a role model. And her government killed him. And I think that made her feel like there was no way to change this country peacefully, that she had to lead her group into a more violent revolutionary direction.
4: But your dad, what was his route to radicalism?
5: Well, my mother was the child of lower middle class immigrants. My father was quite privileged. His father worked his way up the corporate ladder and had become CEO of Chicago's utility company. So he was quite a wealthy businessman. So my father grew up in privilege in suburban Chicago and went to the University of Michigan. And at the University of Michigan, he joined the anti-war movement. I mean, he saw a lot of his friends being drafted. He was drafted. He burned his draft card. And his opposition to the Vietnam War sort of led him to SDS, that same group that my mother joined, Students for a Democratic Society. And then when my mother took control of that group and broke it in half to form this more militant group called the Weathermen, my father followed her into that group.
4: As you say, your mother was a founder of the Weathermen, this pretty militant group. She clearly has a lot of leadership qualities. What about in her relationship with your dad? Was she very much the leader?
5: She was. She was a leader of our family. She's a very unusual person in a lot of ways. I mean, especially for somebody who grew up in the 1950s when the expectations for young women were quite constrained, really. Her mother was a housewife, a homemaker, had never worked outside the house except as a secretary when she met my grandfather. So for my mother to kind of become this militant leader, this highly recognizable person in the movement, took some quite extraordinary qualities. One of her extraordinary qualities is this fierce commitment that she has. She's one of the most determined, forceful people I've ever known. She's also a very charismatic person. She can be very inward-facing and solitary, but when she really cares about something, when she starts speaking about something, she is very compelling.
4: What kind of person is your dad?
5: He's a very outgoing, friendly, funny person. And yeah, in comparison to my mother, he's quite a free spirit. She's very intense, very deliberate, very dedicated. So they were kind of an odd couple when I was growing up.
4: Give us a bit of a flavor, would you, of the Weathermen and what they were about and the kinds of things your parents were involved in.
5: Yeah, well, the Weathermen, they felt that the white student protest movement in America had to get more militant. They had to follow the leadership of the Black Panthers, what they called the Black Vanguard of the Revolution, into a more militant confrontational struggle with the police. So what that meant for them was they organized in 1969 a big protest in Chicago called the Days of Rage, where they basically stormed through the streets of downtown Chicago, fighting with police, breaking windows. And the whole idea was to try to draw attention to this riot, basically, and to say America's privileged white youth are no longer going to go along with the status quo. They're going to fight for black liberation, fight against the Vietnam War by any means necessary. So they very much saw themselves in the mold of Malcolm X, the Black Panthers, people who were demanding a more confrontational kind of politics.
4: And they blew things up.
5: They started building bombs. They had a slogan at the time, which was bring the war home. And the idea was to take the violence of the Vietnam War and actually enact it on the streets of America, American cities, to kind of wake people up and show what they were doing overseas and what they were doing to black groups and leaders here at home. So yes, they started targeting buildings. They bombed dozens of government buildings, including the U.S. Capitol, the State Department, the Pentagon. The goal was never to hurt or kill people. They always called in warnings beforehand, and the bombs went off late at night. So they were trying to kind of do this spectacle of violence, highly attention-grabbing actions that would get news media attention and hopefully make people pay attention to what was going on in Vietnam.
4: The way they got these explosives into buildings like the Pentagon, which you would expect to be extremely, you know, well-defended, was to send in women, possibly your mother at times, dressed as secretaries, to go in, scope out the building, find some out-of-the-way women's lavatories, and plant explosives.
5: Yeah. One of the advantages they had is that they were college-educated, well-spoken, and fairly wealthy white people who could walk through these spaces of power without attracting much attention. So their idea was dress up one of their members, a white woman, clean-cut, well-spoken, make her look like a secretary, and then put a bomb in her purse, and she could quite easily walk into a place like the Pentagon, and no one would give her a second look.
4: As you say, the idea was not to hurt people, and they would phone in warnings, but there was a terrible incident when a group of the activists, revolutionaries, were making bombs in a townhouse that belonged to the parents of one of them, and it blew up, and three were killed, including your father's girlfriend at the time.
5: Yes, one of the darkest, saddest chapters of my parents' history. The weathermen at the time were operating in these distinct geographical areas, and my mother was in California, my father was in the Midwest, and then this group of their friends in New York had really gone much further than the rest in terms of their capacity for violence and their intention to blow up an officer's dance at Fort Dix. They didn't know much about explosives. They were really just ordinary college students, university kids, who were trying to figure out how to do these things. They had bought some dynamite, pretending to be construction specialists. They had read about how to build a bomb, and they were constructing all this in the basement of a townhouse in the middle of downtown New York. And it appears that they accidentally crossed the wrong wire or attached a timer too soon or something. They were not good at this kind of technical sophistication, and the bomb exploded. It collapsed this entire building in on itself, and three of their own members were killed, including Diana Auten, who was my father's girlfriend, and Terry Robbins, who was his best friend at the time.
4: What impact did that have on both your parents, your dad in particular?
5: I think I can't overstate the impact, both personally and politically, for both of them. I think for my father, the experience was totally shattering. I mean, he lost two of the people he loved most in the world. I think for the entire organization, it really set them on a different path. And of course, it made my life possible in the sense that my parents had not been together at that point. My father had another partner, Diana. And when she died, it kind of sent them all spiraling on a personal level. And the death in the townhouse convinced them that they really had to recommit to this idea that they would never intentionally hurt or kill anybody. Because I think, you know, they were young, they were in their 20s. And having people close to them die like that, it was the first time death had felt so real or so intimate to them.
4: The townhouse explosion was headline news, not least because Hollywood actor Dustin Hoffman lived next door and was photographed rescuing his art collection. In the days following the explosion, police found 57 sticks of dynamite, 4 completed bombs, detonators, timing devices, and other bomb-making equipment. There was a massive police hunt for the weathermen.
5: It meant they had to cut ties with their previous lives. They had to say goodbye to their parents. They had to say goodbye to their jobs and their friends and really disappear. But once they were able to regroup, they had a couple of years that were really quite fun and for a while were considered kind of counterculture heroes and outlaws. And my mother's picture, people would put up her wanted poster in their windows in the Haight-Ashbury in San Francisco with a sign that said, Bernadine Dorn, welcome here. In fact, they had this incredible experience where they were contacted by a group of fellow sort of counterculture outlaws, this group of drug dealers called the Brotherhood of Eternal Love. They were a bunch of hippies who had decided that their mission was to spread LSD across the world. But their hero at the time, Timothy Leary, people probably know, the Harvard psychologist turned acid guru who had sort of popularized the idea of LSD as a mind-expanding drug. He had been arrested, and this group, the Brotherhood of Eternal Love, reached out to my parents, to the Weather Underground, for help breaking Timothy Leary out of prison. And they offered to pay them $20,000 in cash to break Timothy Leary out. And my parents actually decided to do that. They needed funds to help fund the underground, to fund the revolution. They coached Timothy Leary on how to train his body and his mind in order to basically get fit enough to go hand over this telephone wire over a prison wall in the middle of the night where the Weather Underground was waiting to pick him up in a van. They dyed his hair, they gave him new ID, and they were able to spirit him out of the country.
4: Huh. Yeah, prison breakout became a bit of their repertoire in a way.
5: Yeah, they were against prisons, against the idea of the government getting to hold people, and especially people involved in their revolutionary movement.
4: Let's talk a bit about how you came into existence, in the sense that your parents, having been motivated to a large extent by the Vietnam War and wanting to bring about an end to the Vietnam War, that ends in the mid-70s. So they sort of lost one reason for pursuing the revolutionary struggle, and children, what, become a possibility at that point, or what was the sequence of events, do you think?
5: I think you're onto it. So there was no way for them just to say, okay, the Vietnam War is over, let's start normal lives. They felt that racism was not over, that U.S. imperialism was not over. So they were still committed to this revolutionary struggle. And yet my mother was in her early 30s, and they started to think about what their future might look like. Many of their friends were having children. Some of their idols in the Black Panther Party were having children, even in prison, even on the run. They had been friends for a long time, and they started to kind of be a couple. And it all sort of came about in a very gradual way. But I think in 1977, my mom finally said to my dad, I want to have a baby. Let's have a baby. And he said, sure, that sounds great.
4: Right, okay. Let's have a baby while we're living underground on the run from the FBI.
5: Yeah.
4: I understand you had posters of Ho Chi Minh and Che Guevara and Malcolm X on your bedroom wall. You were brought up to be a young revolutionary.
5: Indeed.
4: Which means what?
5: Well, yeah, it meant that even when I was a very small child, they were teaching me revolutionary lessons. We talked a lot about their revolutionary heroes, Che Guevara, Ho Chi Minh, John Brown. They told me stories about all those things, and they taught me quite practical advice for a revolutionary. You know, they taught me how to recognize undercover police and FBI agents in a crowd. They taught me how to recognize the cars that government agents drove. They taught me how to speak in code over a phone. They taught me how to walk a trajectory, which is what we call the kind of path that you can take in a city full of switchbacks and turnarounds and going on through tunnels and stuff in order to lose a tail so that you can make sure that you're not being followed. To me, it felt quite like a game, but in retrospect, there were elements of danger and sort of espionage, spycraft, and things like that.
4: How do you recognize an undercover police officer or an FBI agent, out of interest?
5: They taught me to look at their shoes. FBI agents and undercover cops would often dress up to blend in with the crowd, but they wore government issue shoes, so like well-shined leather loafers. A white man and a black man together in some of the neighborhoods that we lived in was a very unusual sight, but that's often how undercover cops rode together. Yeah, so things like that, as with their shoes, their cars were bought by the government, so they were American-made, mass-produced, usually stripped down. They didn't spring for extras like fancy hubcaps or racing strips on the side, but they had very fancy radios because they needed to be able to communicate. You could tell by the antennas on their cars sometimes.
4: I suppose all kids grow up with a bogeyman idea, don't they? There's, you know, there's some monstrous being out to get them under the bed or whatever it was, but for you, the bogeyman was presumably the FBI.
5: Yeah, quite literally. I knew from my very, very earliest memories that the FBI was chasing us. I knew that we were on the run. I knew that they wanted to find my mother for some reason. But of course, I was much too young to understand what the FBI even was. I mean, I could not picture a government agency or a big building full of men looking at photographs and poring over maps and things. I just thought of the FBI as this presence that was pursuing us.
4: You knew, as you say, that they wanted your mum. You weren't afraid that they'd take her away, that one day she just wouldn't be there?
5: I was quite afraid of that. I think all kids have some fear that of their mother disappearing, especially when they're very young. So I do remember if they left me in a diner when they went to make a phone call, or if they left me in the car when they went to run an errand, that I was quite nervous that until she came back, I was worried that she might not come back at all.
4: Zaid's parents told him they'd given up direct action when he was born, that he and his younger brother came first. But that wasn't quite true, as Zaid would find out much later.
5: It was a complicated thing to come to terms with, that they were essentially leaving me with one or the other of them, while one went out to take this enormous illegal risk, and that there was a chance that our family might not survive that struggle.
4: We'll be back with Zaid Ayres Dawn after a short break, as his mum decides the time has come to hand herself in to the police. This is Outlook.
9: This is the BBC World Service with Peanuts for the People.
10: Millions of children are born into hunger every year, and the World Health Organization estimates 19 million children under 5 are suffering from severe acute malnutrition. However, a simple invention has revolutionized treatment. Peanut paste.
11: Developing the product took a very short time. What took a very long time is to convince people to test it.
12: The child, she was severely malnourished, but for now, she's eating well.
10: But with climate change and aid cuts, is it enough to curb child starvation permanently?
11: Despite major progress made, there is still need to improve current program and there still need for additional funding.
9: Peanuts for the People. Tuesday at 14 and 21 GMT.
4: In part two of Outlook, three-year-old Zaid Ayres Dawn blows his fugitive parents' cover just as they're preparing to turn themselves in.
5: I was a cute little kid, and they said, "Where are you headed?" And I said, "We're going to Chicago." And they said, "What are you doing in Chicago?" And I said, "We're going to turn ourselves in to the FBI. My father realized what I'd done and tried to make an excuse, said, "Oh, it's probably something he saw on television." And then he picked me up and ran for the car.
4: We're back with Zaid after the news.
0: BBC News with Emily Thomas. The British Prime Minister, Andy Burnham, has promised that Ukraine's allies will continue supporting it until the end of the war triggered by the Russian invasion. Speaking in Kiev as co-host of a gathering of Ukraine's backers held on the 35th anniversary of its independence, Mr. Burnham said Ukraine's cry for sovereignty would never be silenced. He's offering Ukraine blueprints for long-range missiles. South Korea says Washington has cancelled a joint amphibious landing drill. It said this was because of American redeployments to its Iran war. President Trump has previously spoken of scaling down exercises with Seoul because of what he called his good relationship with the North Korean leader. A Syrian court has sentenced a top Muslim cleric to life in prison, convicting him of inciting violence. Ahmad Hassoun was an ardent supporter of the former Assad regime. Zambian police have blocked access to several courts where the opposition leader, Brian Mundabile, had planned to challenge the results of the recent presidential election. They've turned away lawyers trying to reach courts in the capital and provincial cities. Reports from northeast Somalia say at least 9 armed men have been killed in a drone strike as they prepared to head out to sea. A security official said he believed it was a Turkish weapon deployed against suspected pirates. Police in South Africa have arrested 4 people in connection with the murder of the former world boxing champion Zolani Tete. The 38-year-old was shot dead on Friday outside his home in Eastern Cape Province. Taiwan has charged 9 people with illegally exporting high-end AI semiconductors to China. They include employees of Nvidia. Tesla is recalling nearly 3 million of its vehicles in China because of safety concerns over their door handles. The emergency handles are a similar colour to the vehicle interiors, making them difficult to locate and operate. BBC News.
4: Hello, I'm Jo Fidgen. Welcome back to Outlook and the strange childhood world of Zayd Ayres Dawn. His mum and dad were 1970s American revolutionaries, white middle-class students who declared war on the United States because of what they saw as its racist imperialist policies, and who orchestrated a bombing campaign on government institutions. Zayd and his younger brother were born into a family on the run, to a mother who'd been on the FBI's most wanted list. Mum Bernadine and dad Bill were open with the boys, though they did lie when they told the kids they were no longer actively involved in dangerous and illegal activities.
5: When I was growing up, almost everything about being a kid in my family was political. The books we read, the movies we watched, even the toys I played with. When I was a kid, I decided I wanted a G.I. Joe action figure. It's the American line of toys, like U.S. soldiers. And, of course, G.I. Joe represented everything my parents thought they were fighting against. So they were quite horrified when I asked for a G.I. Joe. But I had seen advertisements on TV at motels we stopped in and things like that. And I was, like any kid, very enamored of this toy I had seen. So I kind of asked for it. I finally wore them down. And for my birthday, they finally did get me 2 G.I. Joe action figures. But because it was my parents, the ones they got me were the one black G.I. Joe figure and the one Native American G.I. Joe figure in the lineup at the time. And we made up our own backstories. So instead of being patriotic U.S. soldiers, the black guy was an urban guerrilla like our friends in the Black Liberation Army. And the Native American guy was this indigenous resistance warrior. So my parents put their own spin on it. They let me have a G.I. Joe, but they had to be revolutionary soldiers, not U.S. soldiers.
4: What kind of friendships were you able to have in those early years when you're constantly on the move and not able to go to an ordinary kindergarten, all of those things?
5: I mean, most of my friends were other children in the movement. So we called ourselves Weather Kids and Panther Cubs, the children of weathermen and Black Panthers. And it was not unusual in our circle for your parents to be on the run from the FBI, for your parents to be revolutionary soldiers. And so it felt quite normal, oddly. I mean, I think part of the reason I felt as a kid that nothing was too out of the ordinary was that all of my friends had very similar lives.
4: What about the other things that you might expect as part of a normal American childhood? I don't know, going on trips to, you know, I don't know, play parks, entertainment sites, tourists, places. I mean, what was your life like in that regard?
5: We did a lot of that, but in our own very particular way, of course. So we certainly never visited Disneyland or the U.S. Capitol or anything like that. My parents took me to see the sites of revolutionary struggle, you know, places where their heroes had been killed, places where police had murdered Fred Hampton, place where John Brown was hanged, the place where Nat Turner led his slave rebellion. So it was very much a tour of America as a place that they were fighting against. And of course, the other thing, and I only learned this much later, but many of my sort of childhood memories like play dates and camping trips turn out to have been part of their actual revolutionary actions. So my very first camping trip, which I remember as a time, you know, a fun time with my parents in nature, learning to put up a tent, lying outside and looking up at the stars and things like that. I later realized that we were camping just a half a mile from a federal prison where one of their comrades in the Black Panther Party, Asada Shakur, was being held. And so it turned out that camping trip that I remember so fondly was actually, we were casing a federal prison to try to help out with a jailbreak.
4: And in fact, later your dad is involved in her breakout of prison. An extremely risky activity, an extremely daring prison bust. What was your dad's role in it?
5: Well, he was driving one of the getaway cars, and this was actually a fairly standard technique that they had developed when my parents and their group, the Weather Underground, made this sort of alliance with the Black Panther Party and their most militant offshoot, which was called the Black Liberation Army. They developed this strategy, which was the black militants in the Black Liberation Army could carry out an action, let's say a jailbreak or a bank robbery, and then their friends in the white underground, like my parents, could be driving getaway cars. And so it was a way to confuse the police, to have black militants doing the action, and then they would get in the car and be driven away by white getaway car drivers. And there was a theory that there was no way the police would make that mental connection between the two.
4: Even if they thought that they wouldn't be targeted because they were white, that the police wouldn't think they were mixed up with whatever they were looking for at the time. Your parents were taking a risk.
5: A huge risk.
4: You were very little.
5: Yes.
4: And I suppose this brings us to the heart of a kind of central conflict, isn't it? Which is, they're responsible for you and your little brother, and they could be going to prison for a very, very long time. I mean, obviously you find out a lot of the details as an adult, and it'd be interesting to hear how you feel about that these days. I wonder, as a child, if you were worried about your place in their lives, whether you felt that they really would do everything they possibly could to make sure that, you know, you were the centre of their world.
5: I definitely worried about it. I had examples in my life of other people, friends, whose parents had taken similar risks and paid the price for it. I had friends whose parents were killed. I had friends whose parents went to prison for a very long time. So I was very aware of the idea that our lives were incredibly risky. At the same time, my parents did their best to try to make me feel safe, to feel like I was being protected, like I was the center of their sort of moral universe. And it was a complicated thing to come to terms with, that they were essentially leaving me with one or the other of them while one went out to take this enormous illegal risk, and that there was a chance that our family might not survive that struggle. I think as an adult, I've come to see that, it, as shocking as it may sound, they're not the only people who take those sorts of risks when they have children at home. And I think about, for example, military families were quite used to the idea that somebody in the military might leave their children at home and go off to fight a war and might not come back. But we all sort of take it for granted that their parents are fighting for a higher cause and that that's worth it on some level. And I think that's very much how my parents saw themselves. They felt that they were engaged in a war and that they were soldiers and that they were fighting against the government and that they were taking a risk, but that it was a risk worth taking.
4: Do you agree? Was it a risk worth taking?
5: I think it's complicated. My parents' brand of radical solidarity, being white people willing to put their own lives on the line for black liberation, is a very unusual and quite heroic stance. You know, I think they made mistakes as well. And I don't know if I could say that it was worth it, because the revolution they were fighting for, of course, didn't happen. But I can't quite condemn them either, because I think fighting for what you believe in is what makes us human.
4: I'm not sure you answered the question. I feel like you're very keen to excuse or rationalize your parents' behavior.
5: I don't feel keen to excuse their behavior. I feel in my own parenting, I struggle to imagine a scenario where I would go out and rob a bank or break somebody out of prison when my kids were left at home. But I also think that itself is a privilege. I think there are many people in the world who have no choice but to risk their families to fight against oppression, to fight against injustice. I think in a certain sense, for all of us, white Americans, people who have grown up in a certain sense of privilege, it's easy to say we would only focus on our own children. We would only take care of our own families. And sometimes there are causes that require us to fight for something larger than ourselves.
4: Let's talk about when you were three and your mum decided to hand herself in to the police. Why had she got to that point where she thought, you know what, I'm going to come out of the underground and show my face and go and sort this out?
5: Yeah, it's a funny thing. I think part of it was just having a second child. I had a very funny conversation with her where she basically said, we had had you in the underground for a long time and we hadn't hurt you too much by being outlaws. And I was kind of like, that's a matter for debate, I suppose. But she said, you know, having second child just seemed like too much. And plus, I was getting ready to go to school and I didn't have any documents. I didn't have any social security number. They felt like if I was going to go to kindergarten, if I was going to catch up with my peers, they would somehow need to establish a more regular life. And I think just in a larger sense, they felt that the world had changed, that, you know, Ronald Reagan had just been elected president in America. The 80s were looming. It was a different era. And I think they had a sense that the revolutionary moment had passed, that this moment in the 60s and 70s, when they thought that they were part of this larger movement trying to change the world, had kind of come and gone. And so they decided they needed to think about how to build a different kind of future. So, yeah, they made a deal with prosecutors to turn themselves in.
4: What was that like from your perspective? What did you know of what was going on?
5: As I said, I knew that we were fugitives. I knew the FBI was chasing us. And that what they told me at this point was, we are going to try to get to Chicago to turn ourselves in so that you can go to school. And we're going to try to make a deal with the government so that we don't have to go to prison for a long time. And we have to make this road trip, one last drive to the underground from New York to Chicago, to try to turn ourselves in where it all began and face the American justice system.
4: Do you remember that drive to Chicago?
5: I do, yes. It's one of my earliest memories. I remember it very well. It was quite worrisome because even though they were on the verge of turning themselves in and even though they wanted to give themselves up to prosecutors, the deal was that they had to turn themselves in Chicago where the charges had been filed or the deal was off. If we got caught along the way, they might go to prison for decades. And so they were very nervous. My father kept the car well below the speed limit the entire time. And we were all kind of holding our breath to see if we could make it.
4: So you literally had to get to Chicago to the courtroom or the deal was off.
5: Yeah, the deal was with Illinois prosecutors. If federal agents caught us on the way, they might have faced federal charges and it would have been a whole different kind of mess.
4: Wow. So what was the atmosphere in that car?
5: It was tense. It was very tense. I remember my mother looking at the road atlas and directing our route along the maps of the interstate highway system. I remember my father being, you know, very grim, his jaw clenched and kind of driving slowly but steadily across the country. And I remember feeling, as I often did in the car with them, safe as long as we didn't stop moving. I always felt.
13: Friday, August 21st, 2026, I'm meteorologist Brian Shields, tracking the tropical waves. And as we know, they have been weakening as they move into the Caribbean. We do have some stronger ones that we're going to start to track for development. I want to show you the various models as we work our way forward, and it gets more active as we go through the end of the month. Plus, this little spot off toward the east of Bermuda, a slight chance of development out of that. And we should see some development on the eastern Pacific side. That'll stay away from Mexico. That'll stay to the south of Mexico as that area develops. Now, here we are in the Caribbean. We get back toward the Bahamas, the States, up toward the Atlantic region of Canada. Here's Bermuda. This spot right here, just an area of low pressure that we'll monitor, sitting out there over the open waters, not seeing any big signs of development, but sometimes you just get something kind of spitting up out there. So we'll keep an eye on that. You can see that kind of top right-hand corner of your screen. As we zoom down and zoom around, a few areas of rain that we've been tracking in some spots. Again, weak tropical waves, but yes, we've had some rain in some areas. Now, we've had a couple showers nearby Anguilla, back through St. Martin, St. Bart's, near Antigua, Barbuda yesterday and last night. Not all of us have gotten the showers. A couple near the British and U.S. Virgin Islands, near Saba, Statia, St. Kitts and Nevis, down through Montserrat. So you may have gotten scraped by a shower overnight. May have some wet roads in a few spots. We swing to the south a little bit more near Trinidad and Tobago, where we've had some flooding the last few days, depending on exactly where you are. We'll monitor that as we go forward. So keep me posted with some scattered areas of rain, even some some downpours around Trinidad up through Tobago. Watching that as we work our way through the morning hours. I'll keep an eye on your comments. And then this little pocket here, southern Belize, watching over toward northern Honduras. You see some of the rain that's building parts of Guatemala, the Bay Islands. We've seen some of that rain from overnight. So scattered areas of rain, Belize, Guatemala, back toward Honduras. Now we get out here, one tropical wave here, another here, and we should get a bigger one emerging. That is the one that a few of the models are trying to develop. So it's not on the scene quite yet, but a stronger tropical wave should emerge as we work our way through the weekend. No signs of development, Gulf, Caribbean in the short term, but we're looking out here, and this is a version of the European model, and you can see it for yourself. It is trying to develop something, that next tropical wave that will emerge. It's trying to develop that as we work our way deeper into next week. So there's a slight chance of some development. Let me show you some of the modeling on this. Here's the European model. So here we are in the Caribbean, Puerto Rico right here, Dominican Republic here. We get toward Barbados, St. Lucia, just to orient you, Dominica. We swing way out here, and you can see this is late next week. By about Thursday of next week, the European model has a tropical storm. It has this tropical wave move off late in the weekend and then quickly develop, kind of sitting out here in the open waters and just marching its way to the west-northwest. We'll see if that happens. We know as of late, some of these stronger tropical waves are just running into some of that dry air and dust. But another model showing a similar scenario, here we are in the Caribbean, and you can see out here in the open water, there's Cabo Verde, open waters of the Atlantic, a developing tropical storm, maybe even a hurricane. That is what the Icon German model showing late next week. So two models showing development. And we look at this model. This is the FNV3. This is also showing some signs of a strong tropical wave, not necessarily development, just kind of hinting at a strong tropical wave. So some of the models developing it, but all of the models are at least seeing something out there. And you can see as we work our way forward, the American model, which is the GFS, and the Canadian model are not showing that tropical wave developing, right? It's not showing any storm. It's the European and the Icon German model that is showing development into a tropical storm, maybe even a hurricane. So at this point, just a wait and see. Common this time of year to get differences in the models. There is that strong tropical wave that'll move off through the weekend into early next week, and we'll be tracking that together going forward. Here's the GFS, the American model, not showing development. We have these two tropical waves out there, but again, really keeping an eye on what will eventually come off the coast of Africa. And there's that spot, right, that has a low chance of development sitting in the open waters of the Atlantic. So just marching forward, let's work our way into the weekend. This here is on Sunday. And you see as we go forward, here's that spot, still watching that to the east of Bermuda for any signs of development. And then deeper into the weekend, we should get that next tropical wave that moves off. That's the stronger one that the European and Icon models do try to develop. Working our way forward with the American model, though, just showing some areas of rain, which would be some welcome news. We could get a tropical wave clipping by the northeastern Caribbean by next week. Another one back toward the western Caribbean and Central America. That, though, even the American model seeing that, that would be part of the tropical wave that a few of the models are developing. So it is going to get a bit busier as we work our way forward. Now, looking closer to home, and then I want to show you Hawaii with some tropical storm impacts. Closer to home, those spotty showers that we have today, some islands dry, some getting wet. Costa Rica and Panama, a few downpours. Cuba, some afternoon storms, and we could get one or two in Jamaica like we had yesterday. Haiti, the DR, Puerto Rico, a couple pop-up storms possible. This is our Saturday. Isolated Guadeloupe, Dominica, Martinique, St. Lucia, passing shower, Barbados. We could see a few, and you see that next tropical wave that will be getting closer. This here's on Sunday. By Sunday, small chance of a shower. Trinidad and Tobago, Grenada, St. Vincent and the Grenadines, pop-up shower, Jamaica, back through Puerto Rico, and a little more Nicaragua, Costa Rica, and Panama with some of the showers. But at this point, we'll be watching that next tropical wave emerging from the coast of Africa to see if that does develop. So let's go forward here. Let me zoom back toward Hawaii, right? Here's Hawaii, another system nearby. This one will be different. It should stay a tropical storm and more to the south, but it is going to eventually enhance that chance of rain. Big time flooding again for the big island of Hawaii. The model's keeping the center of this to the south and generally keeping this tropical storm strength, hurricane strength would be this yellow up here. So keeping it a tropical storm. just to the south of Hawaii. But here's what's going to happen. As it passes by to the south, it enhances the rain, especially with the terrain over toward the Big Island. That's where we could get some totals of 15 inches of rain, or pushing about 400 millimeters of rain. And even some of the smaller islands, central and western, there could be isolated spots of about 5 inches of rain, looking at 100 to 150 millimeters of rain. So again, rain total is not as high as Lala, but very significant, especially in the wake of the extreme flooding back toward the Big Island. These are going to be big time totals, just getting enhanced by the system that's going to pass to the south. And you see how it's not super well defined. Here's the Big Island as it swings to the south. Let's go forward in time. So this is today, and then work our way into the weekend here. There's your clock here. This would be by tomorrow evening, Hawaii time. A tropical storm generally still off to the south and east. And then as we work our way into Sunday and Monday, as the center of this passes to the south, you could see right here, that flow on the north side, it just enhances that rain. And that's why upwards of 15 inches of rain will be possible for the Big Island. More intense flooding. This will continue to work its way away as the center of this stays weakened to the south. And it should actually weaken as it passes by. It does spread some rain. And still, even as we work our way into Monday across the Big Island, watching out for torrential rain with that system. So yeah, not as strong as the last one, but we know what rain can do. Now, speaking of some of the rain, scattered rain, New Orleans back toward Orlando, seeing those afternoon storms, Savannah, Sea Island, afternoon storms in Cuba, even parts of the Yucatan Peninsula, some of the afternoon storms around. So scattered about with some downpours in this area. The Bahamas for us were still mainly dry, a slight chance of a shower, scattered rain on Sunday, Florida Peninsula back toward Cuba, and once again back toward the Yucatan Peninsula of Mexico with some of those scattered showers that will be around. Where you get some of this, though, we could see some of those downpours. Now, lifting to the north, couple pockets of severe weather, watching parts of Canada near the Great Lakes back toward the plains, and then the southeast U.S. back toward the mid-Atlantic could see some stronger storms. All of this kind of converges and merges as we work our way into our Saturday. You see some of the rain anywhere from Maine, Cape Cod, south through the mid-Atlantic, watching the rain Quebec and Ontario, and there's that spot just off toward the east of Bermuda. We'll see if that does try to develop. Most of the models just kind of have that hang around. But extra rain as we get back toward Nova Scotia, New Brunswick, as we work our way into Sunday, as some of that rain continues to work toward the Atlantic region of Canada by the second half of the weekend. Pocket of dust, Jamaica, Cuba, Turks and Caicos, Southern Bahamas, Haiti, the DR, Puerto Rico, even the British and U.S. Virgin Islands at times. The dust will be thick for today. It will start to shift more toward the central Bahamas, Jamaica again, Cuba, Cayman Islands as we work our way into tomorrow. So we do have that dust on the move. If you have the rain or the dust, let me know in the comments section what you got going on. Watching out for some of the choppier seas again, central sections of the Caribbean, running at about 2, maybe 3 meters with the tropical wave sliding by, albeit the tropical wave is weak, but still those seas will be a little more elevated. Same thing as we work our way into tomorrow, central Caribbean Gulf, very quiet. We haven't seen much in the way of tropical activity, no big systems, generally flat at times right across the Gulf. So tracking the rain, afternoon, evening storms, Florida, where we could see some spots, 2 to about 5 inches of some rain scattered about, even Houston swinging all the way back toward coastal Mississippi and Alabama, watching those afternoon storms in Cuba, where if you get some of those downpours, over 75 millimeters will be possible. Cayman Islands, slight chance of a shower. Jamaica, like yesterday, most of us dry, but a few of us get those downpours around where we could get a quick 25 millimeters of rain. Haiti, the DR, back through Puerto Rico, Turks and Caicos, rain chance relatively low, still an afternoon shower storm, but as I just mentioned, today and tomorrow, we have some of the dust. We've been tracking a couple of the showers nearby the British and U.S. Virgin Islands this morning. If you get a shower, looking at about 10 millimeters of rain. This is where it's a little bit more scattered areas of rain as we go through the weekend. But as I mentioned, Trinidad and Tobago, Trinidad especially San Fernando South, watching out for some of those areas of flooding with some of the additional rain. Venezuela, some of that rain picking up, especially interior sections, the more to the south. Same Same thing in Guyana, even central section, some of the rain, not as much. Suriname, scattered rain. Costa Rica, Nicaragua, Panama, some spots dry, others dealing with some of the flooding. And then there's that scattered pocket of rain that we've been watching near Belize this morning. Upwards of 75 millimeters of rain or 3 inches will be a possibility. Mexico City still seeing some of the rain. Yucatan Peninsula, mainly interior, seeing some of the scattered showers. Much of Texas quiet, but over toward Houston, as I mentioned, back toward the southeast U.S., better chance of rain. New England south, scattered rain with about 2 to 5 inches. That will be a possibility. Atlantic region of Canada on Sunday, upwards of about 75 millimeters of rain will be a possibility. Now, Jamaica, again, isolated. Most of us dry, but watching out for a downpour or two the next couple of days, even a thunderstorm possible. Cayman Islands, our rain chance holding at about 20%. And there we go.

0: Right through the weekend, back through Dominica, isolated showers if we happen to get some. Same thing as we work our way toward Guadalupe, a 20% chance today and a 30% chance for tomorrow. Antigua, Barbuda, rain chance, it's low, but it's not zero. Again, northeastern Caribbean, I've been watching some of the showers nearby from overnight. So yeah, it's a 20 to 30% chance overall. St. Kitts and Nevis, Montserrat, swinging back toward Anguilla and St. Barts. You see how that rain chance is low, but a few of us, even St. Martin, St. Anastasia, are going to catch a couple showers, even this morning. But the overall rain chance, not high. A 30% chance through the weekend back toward Puerto Rico. And again, we've seen a couple showers near the U.S. and British Virgin Islands this morning. Rain chance staying at about 30 through the Bahamas. Best chance, northern Bahamas, central and southern. Some of that dust moving in today into tomorrow. Turks and Caicos, that dust around. It's going to be thick. 20 to 30% chance of just a pop-up shower. It is not enough. Haiti and the Dominican Republic, that rain chance is still staying low. Scattered rain as we work our way back toward Belize. Again, southern areas this morning where we've even been monitoring some of that flooding around. Aruba, Curacao, and Bonaire kind of in between everything. Rain chance staying at about 20 to 30, maybe 30 the next 2 days. About a 40% chance for tomorrow in Guyana. It is a little higher. Staying low, though. Suriname today, rain chance about 20%. In afternoon and evening storms, western, central, and eastern areas of Cuba through the weekend. 50% chance, Costa Rica and Panama. But where we get it, watching out for some flooding. Nicaragua, 40 to 50% chance through the weekend. And a 40% chance over the next couple of days in Honduras. Again, near the Bay Islands, we've already been seeing some of the rain this morning. Same thing, parts of Guatemala, not quite as much El Salvador. Scattered areas, rain, some of it could be heavy as we get back toward Mexico City. And while the rain chance is relatively low, coastal sections of the Yucatan Peninsula, interior sections, that's where it is going to be higher. 40 to 50% chance northern Colombia, 50% chance northern Venezuela, but interior rain chance will be higher. And in Bermuda, while the rain chance is low,
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0: Blob off to the east to see if that does try to spin up, if it tries to develop through the weekend. Afternoon storms right through the weekend. Orlando, a few back throughout Tampa and St. Petersburg, about a 30 to 40% chance and a 40% chance back through South Florida. We swing back toward Houston. Rain chance low, but it's going to build a little bit. I would not be surprised to catch a couple showers as we work our way through.
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4: SRN News, I'm Rich Thomason in Washington. Amid the threat of harsh U.S. economic sanctions on Iran, Pakistan's defense chief visits Tehran today in a bid to reopen talks between Iran and the U.S.
5: Field Marshal Munir's visit to Tehran coincides with an expected announcement on Monday of further U.S. sanctions on Iran, which U.S. officials say would be the toughest yet. Tehran remains defiant and continues to threaten strikes on any oil tanker in the Strait of Hormuz that it considers unauthorized. But its economy is under pressure, battered by war, by a U.S. naval blockade, and by high inflation. Its currency, the rial, has hit a record low.
4: The BBC's Sanjay Dasgupta. Russia faces a growing energy crisis as the war with Ukraine batters its domestic economy.
6: Reports say fuel is available at just 28% of Russian gas stations after Ukrainian strikes damaged more than half of the country's refining capacity. Long lines, rationing, poor quality gasoline, and fights at pumps are being reported even in Moscow. While Vladimir Putin calls the crisis non-critical, authorities are reportedly arresting or fining citizens who publicly complain, raising concerns about an even tougher winter ahead. Ken Lorman reporting.
4: 42,000 people have been ordered to evacuate their homes. Another 45,000 are advised to do so as a fast-growing wildfire continues to rage in Reno, Nevada. The Hawk Fire began on Saturday, has grown to more than 23 square miles. At last word, zero containment. Tropical storm Moke is passing to the south of Hawaii's Big Island.

0: Close enough to dump at least a foot of rain on communities still dealing with the aftermath of Hurricane Lala. Dow futures down 136 points. 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
1: My mother-in-law and I enjoy talking together. My father-in-law passed away quite a number of years ago, but that doesn't stop her from rehearsing past experiences. We got to talking about the days of their courtship, engagement, and marriage. By the time they started dating, he was quite well established as a farmer. She grew up in town and knew nothing about farming. When the time came to get serious about marriage, he proposed to her in quite an unorthodox manner. But there was a method to his madness. It was summertime and there were crops that needed harvesting. He asked for a type of wedding where they could get married on such and such a day if it rained. "If it rains," she exclaimed, "what on earth does rain have to do with a wedding?" He explained if they wanted to get married at this time of the year, there was alfalfa that needed to be put up. It was his income. Nature doesn't wait. There was no point in marrying someone who wouldn't understand a farmer's life. It worked. They were happily married. Does God ever give you a situation you don't understand? This is Rod Bieber with Seed Time and Harvest.
0: Your church, multi-generational.
2: According to a new poll from Lifeway Research, 78% of America's Protestant pastors say yes, their congregation includes active members from all generations. 91% of the folks in the pew agree. The survey also finds the larger a church is, the more likely that its pastor reports it is multi-generational. Younger clergymen are also more likely to tell Lifeway that their congregation has good representation across all age groups. Michael Harrington reporting.
0: A coalition of Jewish organizations from seven nations says 2025 was the deadliest year for anti-Semitic violence this century. The J7 Large Communities Task Force Against Anti-Semitism reports that 20 people were murdered for being Jewish last year in the seven countries. The task force represents the U.S., U.K., Canada, Australia, France, Germany, and Argentina. More than 90% of Jews living outside of Israel live in one of those countries. This is SRN News. Let the music play.
3: The Boston Symphony Orchestra and its musicians have agreed to extend their collective bargaining agreement by 48 hours. The musicians' three-year contract had been set to expire right before midnight Sunday, and the union representing musicians authorized a strike. Orchestra members have never gone on strike in the BSO's 145-year history. The orchestra and management have had strained relations since the BSO decided in March to force out music director Andras Nelson's next summer. After 13 seasons, I'm Donna Water.
0: After trade talks collapsed over the weekend, President Trump's 50% tariffs on Canadian imports have kicked in. The new levies expected to affect roughly $20 billion worth of Canadian goods. Canadian Prime Minister Carney quickly promised that his government would roll out dollar-for-dollar retaliatory measures. More details, srnnews.com.
4: Your most valuable possession is found in God's love. Psalm 36, verse 7. It says, "How precious is your unfailing love, O God. All humanity finds shelter in the shadow of your wings." Words of hope for you today. Psalm 36, verse 7.
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6: I was learning to ride a bicycle, and my dad was my teacher, and across the street from our apartment was a schoolyard as big as a city block. Like most city schoolyards, it was all concrete, no grass, and in the middle of that big expanse was the only obstacle for a bike riding rookie. Yeah, there was a big old metal flagpole. But how could anyone run into that when he had the old schoolyard to learn in, right? Yeah, it can be done. There I was, wobbling along, trying to learn to keep my balance on two wheels with my dad just behind me. Suddenly I heard him say, "Turn, boy!" My hands were frozen to the handlebars. I was sure turning either way meant crashing on that hard concrete. Again, "Turn, son!" I was closing in on the flagpole. Now was a desperate cry from the lips of a disbelieving father. "Turn or you're gonna hit the pole." Bong. Yeah, I hit the pole. I still have the chipped tooth to prove it. I'm Ron Hutchcraft, and I want to have a word with you today about missing the turn that saves your life. I made a painful mistake. I didn't make the turn that could have saved me. You know, there are lots of people like that. There's a turn that God's telling them to make, a turn that could save them from a life without meaning and an eternity without hope. But they just won't turn. You may know a lot about a lot of things, but there's nothing more important in all the world than to understand the turn that will keep you from God's punishment and take you to God's heaven. It's described many places in the Bible, including Acts 3:19, our word for today from the Word of God. It says, "Repent then and turn to God, so that your sins may be wiped out and that times of refreshing may come from the Lord." Now, here's why this is so life or death important. The sin that verse talks about will keep us from ever experiencing God's peace and God's love in this life and from ever entering His heaven when we die. A perfect God can't have a relationship with an unforgiven sinner. But what we just read from God's Word talks about every sin you've ever committed being erased from God's book forever, which means the only thing standing between you and God, between you and heaven, could be gone if you make the turn. Obviously, the turn is a turn to God. And the way to Him is through His Son, who died to make that way. In God's own words, Jesus bore our sins in His own body on the tree so we might die to sins. The gift of eternal life, it's in the nail-scarred hands of Jesus, the one who purchased that life by giving up His own life for you. But there's the part that some people miss. When you turn to Jesus, you're turning your back on something else. You're turning your back on the junk that killed Him. You're making a decision that you're going to abandon the sins of the past that were the very sins He died to get rid of. That's what the repent part of turning to God is all about. Turning your back on your sins to turn to Jesus as your Savior. You won't be instantly perfect, but you're deciding to let Jesus change you. It's His power that will change you, but your decision that you will change. Look, you can't face east and west at the same time, right? You got to turn away from one to face the other. So it is with Jesus and the sin He died for. But then why would you want to continue to defy God, poison your life with the sin that ultimately always kills? We're talking a new you here from the inside out, a new you that begins the moment you say, "Jesus, I'm yours." God's come to you today to offer you complete forgiveness and life forever. Please don't miss this opportunity. In fact, the new you is what our website is all about. It's called anewstory.com. Will you go check that out today? Anewstory.com. You know, without Christ in your heart, you're heading for a collision with God and an eternity you do not want. But hey, listen, today, there's still time to turn.
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Who are you listening to? Hi, I'm Chuck Bentley with the Crown Money Minute. The people we listen to have a profound impact on the way we handle money. If we surround ourselves with people who encourage debt, materialism, status, and reckless spending, it's easy to adopt those habits ourselves. 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
1: 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Over 200 million people across this planet suffer from internet and social media addiction. More than half of all students have said social media made them feel less confident about themselves. 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Over 90% of parents think social media is having a negative impact on their children's mental health. In fact, the Surgeon General suggests adding a warning label that states, social media can be toxic to the mental health of young people. 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
3: That night, I was dreaming and the moon was so big and I saw Jesus' face and he said, "You are my daughter. Don't be afraid."
4: Cast yourself in. Juman lived 13 years inside Gaza as a devout Muslim, but she was afraid.
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4: Juman was also afraid of Hamas. 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
4: Now, Jesus' love burns in Juman's heart.
3: I do believe Jesus loves the Muslims. 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We don't have to be afraid anymore. And he's the greatest man ever. No one else.
4: Join Jesus in the Muslim world. FrontiersUSA.org.

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1: The origin of marriage. This is Ken Ham, CEO of the Noah's Ark attraction, Ark Encounter, where kids visit free. Marriage has been redefined around the world, particularly in the West. But marriage isn't ours to define. You see, marriage isn't ultimately a government, social, or cultural institution. It's God's institution. Genesis records the origin of marriage. God created male and female and brought them together to become one flesh. This first marriage establishes God's design for marriage. Because God is our creator, only he has authority to define marriage. And he says it's between one man and one woman. That's the only true marriage. We shouldn't just follow our culture's thinking. We need to start with God and his word.
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1: Let us run with endurance the race that is set before us, looking to Jesus, the founder and perfecter of our faith. The Son of God's arrival in Bethlehem fulfilled countless prophecies and drew the attention of legions of angels. There's a good reason why our calendars pivot from BC to AD at the time of his birth. For the details, stay with us. From the Moody Church in Chicago, this is Running to Win with Dr. Erwin Lutzer, whose clear teaching helps us make it across the finish line. We're in a series on Christ among other gods, showing why Christ is supreme. Today, join us as Pastor Lutzer begins a message on Christ's extraordinary birth.
2: I think that all of us remember the story, the tragic story that was on the news some time ago about a grandmother who had the responsibility of caring for her little 2-year-old granddaughter. And the little girl fell into a swimming pool. The grandmother did not know how to swim, but in absolute desperation, she hopped into the pool to try to rescue the little one. And sometime later, both bodies were pulled from the swimming pool. You know, if you're in the middle of an ocean and you don't know how to swim, and you're beginning to go under, you need somebody to rescue you, but it can't just be somebody who is willing to rescue you. It has to be someone who has the ability to rescue you. You need someone who isn't in the same predicament as you are. You need somebody who is not subject to those waves in the same way that you are. Someone who himself does not need to be rescued. That's what you need when you're going under. And the same is true when it comes to sin and its power and its awful consequences. To be rescued from sin and its consequences, you need someone who is able to reach down to rescue you, who himself is not a sinner. Because when you're going down, you don't need somebody who is in the same mess that you are. You need someone who is above the situation. Which leads me to the question, who is Jesus Christ anyway? Who is he? Well, there have been two views throughout history. One is that he is just a mere man. Remember when Scorsese made his movie, The Last Temptation of Christ? He said, I tried to create a Christ who in some sense is like the guy down the street. Well, the problem is that I am a sinner. And I need to be reconciled to God. And I need more help than the guy who's down the street is able to give me. I need is somebody who is not in my predicament. Historic Christianity has always held that Jesus Christ, though he is fully man, he is also fully God. And because he is fully God, he is different from all humanity, though he has some similarities. He is in all points like as we are, except that he is sinless and that he is joined to a divine nature. And because of that, he is a perfect, sinless Savior. And that's why he's the only one who can rescue us from the consequences and the effects of sin. When I was at the Parliament of World Religions, I decided to go through those booths, those display areas, and some of you know that I spent several hours there. But one of the things I decided to do one morning is to go in search of a sinless Savior. So I walked over to where the Buddhists were, and after engaging them and asking them what they believed, I asked the question, I said, did Buddha claim to be sinless? And they said, no, he was enlightened, but he wasn't sinless. He gathered some people around him and taught them the 8 ways, taught them that the things that we see outside of ourselves are not the real reality. We must go within and we must meditate and we must seek to change ourselves. Buddha, it is said, was enlightened, but he did not claim that he was sinless. He died still seeking more light. So I thought, well, what about the Hindus? And I walked over, and there was a Hindu Swami behind the desk there and behind his display booth. And I said, could you tell me, in all of the Hindu traditions, with all of the gurus and all of the teachers, did any one of them claim to be sinless? And his answer was very direct. He said, no. In fact, he said, if you ever find someone who claims to be sinless, he is not a Hindu. Well, that's interesting. So I walked over to the booth where you have the Baha'i faith, and I thought, Baha'u'llah, I wonder if he was sinless. No, he claimed that some of his teachings were better than those of Jesus Christ. And by the way, you know that that's what the Baha'i faith believes, that Jesus is one step in the evolutionary cycle, and Baha'u'llah is now a more modern, updated version of religion. No, he claimed that some of his teachings perhaps were perfect, but he was not sinless. He never claimed it. So I thought, well, what about Muhammad? I walked over to the Muslims and talked to them about Muhammad. And I said, by the way, did Muhammad claim to be sinless? And I already knew the answer, because in the Quran, he claims that he needed forgiveness. And if you have studied his life, you'll know how accurate that really turns out to be. And so I asked them, and they said, no, he did not claim sinlessness. He himself needed to be forgiven. Turn where I will, I could not find a sinless prophet, much less a sinless Savior. Well, you turn to the Bible, and what a different picture you have of Jesus Christ. He's standing there with all of his accusers, those who hate him and want him to be crucified. And he looks at them, and he looks at them in the eye and says to them, which of you convinces me of sin? Is there any one of you that wants to point out a fault? And they answered him not a word. He said to his disciples regarding Satan, he says, the prince of this world comes, but he has nothing in me. There's no commonality between me and Satan. Judas said of him, I have betrayed innocent blood. Pilate said, I find no fault in him. The Apostle Paul said of him, he knew no sin. And Peter said, he knew no sin, neither was there any guile found in his mouth. A sinless Savior. Now, how can Jesus Christ be sinless? All of us are born sinners. Well, there's only one way, of course, and that is for Christ to have been conceived in the womb of a virgin. That's the only way. Because the Bible says that when man fell in the garden, and when Adam partook of the tree and disobeyed God, God looked at the whole human race as being bound up in Adam. May I say it? You were there in the Garden of Eden. You say, well, I don't remember it. Well, I don't either. But we were there. Yep. Just like the entire tree is in that acorn, so the whole human race was in Adam, and through Adam, God imputes Adam's sin to all of us. We are born under the condemnation of sin. We are born with the taint of sin that comes through human conception. That does not mean that sex is sinful. It simply means that all of us who are a product of our mother's and our father's involvement, all of us are born sinners. And so Jesus was exempt. He was the one who had the grand exception. Because he was conceived of a virgin, God did a miracle within Mary so that a perfect, sinless human being could be born. You see, there are several requirements Christ had to meet in order to be our Savior. One of them is he had to be a male. It says in the book of Genesis chapter 3 verse 15 regarding the coming Redeemer, he shall crush the head of the serpent. He had to be a human male, by the way. No other species would do. Angels could not die for our sin, as the book of Hebrews makes very clear. It had to be a man, and it also had to be a perfect man, because the perfection was necessary for God to receive the sacrifice that was made. Sinless and perfect. And of course, he had to be God. And I will explain that in a subsequent message, why that was absolutely necessary. And so I want you to take your Bibles, and very briefly, we are going to look at two passages of Scripture that we normally read only at Christmas time, to our detriment, I might add. But in Matthew chapter 1, we have the story of the virgin conception of Jesus. Could I point out to you how concerned Matthew was to preserve that doctrine? In chapter 1, verse 16, he says, "And to Jacob was born Joseph, the husband of Mary, by whom was born Jesus." You know, in English, that expression, "by whom," could refer to male or female. Interestingly, in the Greek text, it is designated, it is female. To Mary was born Jesus. He wanted to make sure that we did not mistake in any way that somehow Joseph was the actual father of Jesus. Legal father, yes. Biological father, no. And then we read the story. Verse 18. Now the birth of Jesus Christ was as follows. When his mother Mary had been betrothed to Joseph, before they came together, she was found to be with child of the Holy Spirit. And Joseph, her husband, being a righteous man and not wanting to disgrace her, desired to put her away secretly. But when he had considered this, behold, an angel of the Lord appeared to him in a dream, saying, "Joseph, son of David, do not be afraid to take Mary as your wife, for that which has been conceived in her is of the Holy Spirit. And she will bear a son. You will call his name Jesus, for it is he who will save his people from their sins." I want you to keep that passage open in your Bible, even though you also turn to Luke chapter 1, where we have a remarkable statement once again regarding this miracle. Luke chapter 1, the angel comes to Mary, explains to her that she is going to have a son called Jesus. He will be great. He will be the Son of the Most High. Verse 34. Mary said to the angel, "How can this be, since I am a virgin?" And the angel answered and said to her, "The Holy Spirit will come upon you, and the power of the Most High will overshadow you, and for that reason, the holy offspring." Notice that. "The holy offspring shall be called the Son of God." The only way for Jesus to be a man and yet to be perfect is for God to do a miracle that Mary might become pregnant with that which is holy. And Joseph was not Christ's father.
3: I've written a book entitled Christ Among Other Gods. And what you have just heard is a part of it, a part of one chapter, because I want people to understand the uniqueness of Jesus and to see how the gospel of Jesus Christ can be applied to our culture. 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May I thank you in advance for helping us. Thank you, because we need people just like you as we continue this ministry, and yes, to the glory of God, expand it, that the gospel may go to many.
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4: Come on, open your mouth and speak with me. Father, in the name of Jesus, I come before your throne of grace with boldness, as your word declares in Hebrews 4 and 16. I come not on the basis of my own righteousness, but on the basis of the blood of Jesus, which has given me access into the holiest of all. I thank you, Lord, that I am accepted in the beloved. I thank you that I am not an orphan approaching a stranger. I am a son, I am a daughter approaching my father, and you delight in hearing my voice. Father, I declare that this day belongs to you and to me. I declare that every second of this day is loaded with your purpose. There is no such thing as a wasted day for me, because my steps are ordered by the Lord. Even what seems like a detour is a divine setup. Even what seems like a delay is a preparation. I trust your hand, Lord. I trust your timing. And I declare that I am right on schedule with the agenda of heaven for my life. Now, Father, I speak blessings over my mind. I declare that my mind is the mind of Christ. I declare that I have been given a spirit of power and of love and of a sound mind, as your word declares in 2 Timothy 1 and 7. I refuse a spirit of confusion. I refuse a spirit of depression. I refuse a spirit of anxiety. I cast down every imagination and every high thing that exalts itself against the knowledge of God. My thoughts are aligned with heaven. My mind is a sanctuary of divine wisdom. Creative ideas that will change my life and the lives of others are flowing to me right now. In the name of Jesus, I speak blessings over my body. Body, I speak to you with authority. You are not a site for the activity of sickness. You are the temple of the Holy Ghost. Every cell in my body is functioning in perfect alignment with the original design of my Creator. Every organ is sound. Every system is working. I declare divine health over my body, not because I deserve it, but because Jesus, who bore my sicknesses and carried my diseases, has already paid for my healing. By his stripes, I am healed. That is not a hope, that is a declaration. By his stripes, I am healed. I receive that healing now, and I walk in it all the days of my life. I speak blessings over my finances and my career. Lord, your word says in Philippians 4 and 19 that you shall supply all my needs according to your riches in glory by Christ Jesus. Not according to the state of the economy, not according to the failures of my past, according to your riches in glory. That is an inexhaustible resource. That is a divine supply chain that no recession can interrupt, that no inflation can diminish, that no corrupt government can shut down. My source is God, and God is never broke. I declare that money is coming to me from expected and unexpected sources. I declare that divine ideas that create income are being released to me. I declare that the work of my hands is blessed and profitable. I declare that I am a lender and not a borrower, that I am the head and not the tail, that I am above only and not beneath. This is not arrogance, this is covenant. I speak blessings over my relationships and my family. Lord, I declare that my home is a sanctuary of your peace. I declare that every relationship in my life that you have ordained is being strengthened today. I declare that toxic connections are being severed by the power of the Holy Ghost. I declare that my children walk in the wisdom of God, that my spouse is covered by the blood of Jesus, that my parents are under divine protection, that strife has no place in my household, that we dwell together in unity as the Lord commanded the blessing, even life forevermore. I speak blessings over my spiritual life. Father, I declare that I am growing, that I am not where I was last year, that I am not where I was last month, that the grace upon my life is increasing and my capacity to carry the anointing is being enlarged. Lord, give me a greater hunger for your word. Give me a greater passion for prayer. Let me not be satisfied with a shallow spiritual experience when you have depths of wisdom and revelation reserved for those who seek you. I press in, Lord. I press in for more. Now, there is someone hearing this who is under a specific attack. The enemy has been working against a particular area of your life and you have felt the pressure. I want you to understand that the attack is a sign of the assignment. The enemy does not waste time attacking what is inconsequential. The intensity of the spiritual warfare over your life is a testimony to the significance of your destiny. And so right now, in the name of Jesus, I rise as an instrument in the hand of God, and I declare to you, the attack is broken. Every satanic agenda against your life, I command it to be dismantled in the name of Jesus. Every stronghold that the enemy has constructed, 2 years of negative confession, 2 years of unbelief, 2 years of fear, I declare those walls are coming down right now. You shall experience a sudden turnaround. You shall experience a sudden lifting. What has been heavy on you, the Lord is taking it off. What has been blocking you, the Lord is clearing the path. What has been silent, the Lord is causing it to speak. I declare open doors. Doors that no man can shut, the Lord is opening them for you. Doors of opportunity that seem to have been permanently closed, I declare they are coming open by the hand of the Lord in this season. Somebody is going to receive a call they were not expecting. Somebody is going to get an opportunity that they did not apply for. Somebody is going to have a divine connection that will change the trajectory of their entire life. That somebody is you. I declare financial turnaround. What was taken from you is being restored. The enemy is releasing what he stole. Your Elijah is being commanded to pay back sevenfold. Debts are being canceled. Provisions are materializing. Business ideas are gaining momentum. Contracts are being signed. Promotions are being released. Somebody is stepping into a new level of financial responsibility and capacity. You will not beg for bread. Your children will not beg for bread. You are entering into a dimension of divine sufficiency and divine overflow. I declare healing from the crown of your head to the sole of your feet. Let the healing power of God move through you right now. If there is sickness in your body, I command it to leave. Cancer, go. Diabetes, I rebuke you in the name of Jesus. Every chronic condition, every autoimmune disorder, every diagnosis that has brought fear to your heart, I speak the word of the Lord over you. He sent his word and healed them and delivered them from their destructions. That word is going forth right now. Receive your healing. Where there has been bitterness and unforgiveness, God is releasing grace. Where there has been distance and misunderstanding, God is opening channels of communication. I declare clarity of purpose. There are people in this place who have been confused about their direction. You have not been sure whether to go left or go right, whether to stay or to move, whether to invest or to hold back. And the Lord is releasing clarity right now. He's speaking to your spirit. He's illuminating the path. He's confirming the direction. You will not miss your way. The steps of a good man are ordered by the Lord, and he delights in his way. I declare supernatural speed. There are things in your life that have been moving slowly, painfully slowly. It has felt like you are walking through thick mud. But I declare that the season of slowness is ending and the season of speed is beginning. God is going to accelerate things in your life. He is going to compress timelines. He is going to do in 1 year what normally takes five. He is going to bring you to the place of your promise faster than you imagined. Get ready. Get your heart ready. Get your faith ready. Get your capacity ready. Because many times the delay was not God withholding. The delay was God preparing you to be able to handle what he was about to release. And now that the preparation has been accomplished, the release is imminent. Your time has come. Father, we receive all of this. We receive the word. We receive the prophecy. We receive the declaration. Let it be so in the lives of every person that has encountered this ministration, whether they heard it today or whether it finds them weeks from now. Let the word be alive when it gets to them. Let the prophecy be accurate when it reaches them. Let the prayer be answered when they receive it, because Lord, you are not bound by time. You are the eternal one, and the word that goes forth from your mouth does not return to you empty. It accomplishes what you please. It prospers in the purpose for which you sent it. We thank you, Lord. We receive it. We believe it. We declare that it is done in the mighty, matchless, magnificent name of Jesus Christ. The name that is above every name. The name at which every knee must bow, both in heaven and in earth and under the earth. The name that demons tremble at. The name that sickness must obey. The name that lack must respond to. The name that no power in the universe can resist. In that name, we seal this declaration. We seal this prayer, we seal this prophetic word. Let it go forth and let it produce fruit that remains. Hallelujah.
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9: Joe White tells of an experience he had with his 3-year-old daughter. 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Its engines were roaring and its lights glowed brightly. Suddenly, a small firefly appeared just a few feet in front of them. Immediately, the little girl's attention was diverted. Joe watched her eyes as she followed the firefly dancing around in front of them. Joe says that's when the thought hit him. If I can be there when my kids need me, when they're crying, when they go to bed, and when they're playing in the backyard, then my little light is going to be the one that they see. Parents, remember, we can't always compete with the world and its many alluring lights and noises, but we can still be the most significant force in our children's life.
10: For more information, visit drdobsonminute.org.

0: things to God in my that were in my life, I only heard it from that perspective of the struggle of yielding the things I wanted to the God who I thought wanted them. Now when I hear that song, I hear it from the perspective of, why am I worrying about this? Why am I worried about that? Why do I make myself the chief cook and
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0: And I thought if you would just sing it one more time.
2: Psalm 54, to the chief musicians on Neginoth, Maschil, a psalm of David when the Ziphims came and said to Saul, Doth not David hide himself with us? Save me, O God, by thy name, and judge me by thy strength. Hear my prayer, O God, give ear to the words of my mouth. For strangers are risen up against me, and oppressors seek after my soul. They have not set God before them, Selah. Behold, God is mine helper, the Lord is with them that uphold my soul. He shall reward evil unto mine enemies, cut them off in thy truth. I will freely sacrifice unto thee, I will praise thy name, O Lord, for it is good. For he hath delivered me out of all trouble, and mine eye has seen his desire of the chief musician on Neginoth, Maschil, a psalm of David. Give ear to my prayer, O God, and hide not thyself from my supplication. Attend unto me, and hear me. I mourn in my complaint, and make a noise. Because of the voice of the enemy, because of the oppression of the wicked, for they cast iniquity upon me, and in wrath they hate me. My heart is sore pained within me, and the terrors of death are fallen upon me. Fearfulness and trembling are come upon me, and horror hath overwhelmed me. And I said, Oh, that I had wings like a dove, for then would I fly away and be at rest. Lo, then would I wander far off and remain in the wilderness, Selah. I would hasten my escape from the windy storm and tempest. Destroy, O Lord, and divide their tongues, for I have seen violence and strife in the city. Day and night they go about it upon the walls thereof. Mischief also and sorrow are in the midst of it. Wickedness is in the midst thereof. Deceit and guile depart not from her streets. For it was not an enemy that reproached me, then I could have borne it. Neither was it he that hated me that did magnify himself against me, then I would have hid myself from him. But it was thou, a man mine equal, my guide and mine acquaintance. We took sweet counsel together and walked unto the house of God in company. Let death seize upon them, and let them go down quick into hell, for wickedness is in their dwellings and among them. As for me, I will call upon God, and the Lord shall save me. Evening and morning and at noon will I pray and cry aloud, and he shall hear my voice. He hath delivered my soul in peace from the battle that was against me, for there were many with me. God shall hear and afflict them, even he that abideth of old, Selah. Because they have no changes, therefore they fear not God. He hath put forth his hands against such as be at peace with him. He hath broken his covenant. The words of his mouth were smoother than butter, but war was in his heart. His words were softer than oil, yet were they drawn swords.
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2: The righteous to be moved. But thou, O God, shalt bring them down into the pit of destruction. Bloody and deceitful men shall not live out half their days, but I will trust in thee.

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1: Consuming fire, who can out here? So can't stop me now from praising my God.

But I'm gonna be singing up there. I'm gonna be shouting up there.

nation. Oh, Lord, help us in here. He didn't say to those that maybe or perhaps. He said, but to those that believe. That's why I can say tonight, who shall separate me from the love of Jesus? I'll let nobody.

0: wriggle it out of their clenched fist to examine it for their own protection. Not surprisingly, we can be like this, like the child. We get fixated on something and we hold on to it with both hands, even if it's just the idea of it, until it controls everything we do. Today, we'll hear from a man who knows what it means to, well, to let go. He's here to share with us his true story on this Unshackled Daily Devotional.
1: My parents immigrated from Lithuania in the 50s, but Dad died 2 weeks after my birth. At 14, I was introduced to pornography, which ruled my life, but certainly didn't fill the emptiness inside. Neither did pot nor flying, though I loved aviation. After college, I became an air traffic controller. My supervisor always read the Bible during lunch, which intrigued me. He explained the gospel, but I wasn't ready to give up my sins. Linda and I met and became engaged in 1981, the year our union called an illegal strike and President Reagan fired all of us. I found another job and embraced materialism, but I was drinking too much and making moral compromises like living with Linda. My new boss read the Bible too, and I wanted what he had. One night I began reading the Bible myself, the book of Romans, and finally I realized that Jesus Christ is Lord. After I prayed to receive him as Savior, Linda talked to the pastor and recommitted her life to Christ, but I still canceled the engagement and we separated. More than anything, I wanted to be sure of God's will for my life. Separated, we both learned to lean on Jesus instead of on each other. Less than a year later, God brought us back together, and we were married in 1986. He blessed us with two children. I'm Victor Barbarskis, and today God is using my aviation training to enable us to serve him as staff missionaries in Indonesia. No more compromise for us.
0: Psalm chapter 37, verse 4 says, "Delight thyself also in the Lord, and he shall give thee the desires of thine heart." Friend, this may sound too good or too simplistic to be true. But when we surrender our desires to God, we begin to want what he wants. And he blesses us with things that outshine our short-sighted passions. But we have to hunger for him first and foremost. We have to be willing to hold our wants open to him, so he can either remove them, replace them, or return them as he sees fit. That is when we will discover the things we truly needed all along, the things we wanted most. Will you trust him with an open hand today? 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
3: Musician upon Jonath Elem Rechokim, Miktam of David, when the Philistines took him in Gath. Be merciful unto me, O God, for man would swallow me up. He fighting daily opposeth me. Mine enemies would daily swallow me up, for they be many that fight against me, O Thou Most High. What time I am afraid, I will trust in Thee. In God I will praise His word. In God I have put my trust. I will not fear what flesh can do unto me. Every day they wrest my words. All their thoughts are against me for evil. They gather themselves together, they hide themselves, they mark my steps, when they wait for my soul. Shall they escape by iniquity? In thine anger cast down the people, O God. Thou tellest my wanderings. Put thou my tears into thy bottle, are they not in thy book? When I cry unto thee, then shall mine enemies turn back. This I know, for God is for me. In God will I praise his word, in the Lord will I praise his word. In God have I put my trust, I will not be afraid what man can do unto me.
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1: Thanks, and you too, Tim. 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
0: That's right, and today's sermon is over 50 minutes long, and the way that we are able to pull that off is we provide the full sermon on our app. The Unshackled app is where you can hear all of our former episodes and where you can hear sermon-only audio, and that's how we can fit a 50-minute sermon into what's basically a 30-minute broadcast. But speaking of the fact that we have a lot to fit in a very short amount of time, I want to ask real quick, what do you think is the most common time-saving device?
1: That's got to be the microwave.
0: Probably the microwave.
1: Yeah.
0: Something in the house that just says, well, if I can take 30 seconds to get something done, it's better than 5 minutes. We like our time-saving devices. It makes life easier.
1: Yeah.
0: Before we get into the sermon, I want our listeners to think about time-saving devices and whether or not we value our time as much in regards to kingdom work. So keep that in the back of your mind. Today, we're going to hear from Charles Spurgeon, and we've heard from Spurgeon before.
1: Yeah, a couple of times. We heard his Law and Grace sermon from 1855 and also Beauty for Ashes from 1913. Both excellent.
0: That's right. Both excellent. And you can hear those on the Unshackled app as well. Well, today, let's listen in to Charles Spurgeon and his sermon, The Time is Short.
2: The time is short. The time is short. 1 Corinthians verse 29. The text does not say that time is short. That would have been a true statement. Compared with eternity, time, at the very longest, is but as a pin's point. But note what the text does say. The time is short. It is the time of our life, the space of our opportunity, the little while we shall be upon the present stage of action that is short. This is a truth which everybody believes, knows, and confesses. It is trite as a proverb on every tongue. Yet how few of us act as if we believed it. We are conscious of the precariousness of other people's lives, but somehow or other, we persuade ourselves that our own time is not quite as limited as theirs. Ask an angel what he thinks of the life of a mortal, and he will tell you that he remembers when the first man was made. And since then, the earth has been ever-changing its tenants. Peradventure, he is baffled to recall the races that have come and gone in countless succession. For a little while they floated on the surface, then they sank beneath the stream. At first they struggled on through centuries, but after that they failed, any one of them, to attain a tenth of that pristine age. Short-lived, saith the angel. They seem to me as leaves upon a tree, as insects on the earth, as flies in the air. Like the grass that flourisheth in the meadows, scarcely have I gazed upon them ere they are cut down, withered, and gone. Or if you never meet with an angel to interrogate him, talk familiarly with one of the trees of an ancient forest. Ask what it has seen, and though it cannot speak in tones articulate, you can lend it a tongue, and it will tell you that hundreds of years have passed, and history has accumulated from the time when it was an acorn, till now it covers a wide space with its far-spreading foliage. Yes, the oak and elm can tell us that man is but an infant of today. Would you rather take counsel of your fellow creatures? Then ask the old man what he thinks of life. He will tell you that when he was a boy, he thought he had a vast length of time before him. So heavily did the days hang on his hands that he played the hours away, and was glad when birthdays told of the years that were gone. It was his strong desire and his panting ambition to break loose from the moorings of childhood and launch out into the great wide sea of turmoil and enterprise. But now he looks back on these 70 years that have been gradually accumulating as a dream. It seems to him only as yesterday when he left his father's roof to be an apprentice. He remembers it distinctly and fondly tells you of some quaint thing that happened in those olden times. Oh, how short a while since the bells rang out his marriage peal, and now his children have reached their manhood, and his children's children climb upon his knee and call him grandfather. Oh, my venerable friends, you will bear witness that I do not exaggerate when I speak thus. My language is only the feeble expression of a forcible experience. You can realize more vividly than I can paint the sensation of looking back over the entire span of 80 years. To the stripling, this appears a very long period, while to you it merely seems as a watch in the night. Ah, I wish I had the power to impress this truth on every heart. As I have not, I shall try to point the moral it suggests, and pray that the Spirit of God may seal the instruction upon every heart. The time is short. So, first, it warns. Next, it suggests. Then, it inspires. And lastly, it alarms. First, it warns. If ye knew the sterling worth of time, ye would shrink from the smallest waste of so precious a thing. Fools say that time is long, but only fools talk like that. They say that time is made for slaves. He alone is a free man who knows how to use his time properly, and he is a slave indeed who finds it slavery to pursue his calling with a good conscience and serve his God with diligence, fidelity, and zeal. Knowing that the time is short, you and I have not an hour to squander upon unprofitable amusements. There are some diversions which afford a respite from the incessant strain of labor and anxiety, and are profitable to strengthen the mind and brace the nerves. These are not only allowable, they are fit and proper, but while recreation is both needful and expedient to keep the mental and physical powers in working order, we can give no countenance to such dissipation as tends rather to enervate than to invigorate the constitution. Popular taste displays its own perverseness in seeking to extract pleasure from folly and vice. Fashion lends its sanction to many a pastime that ill becomes any wise, rational, intelligent person. But the Christian, in his relaxations, must seek healthy impulse and avoid baneful stimulant. The time is short. We cannot afford to lose it in senseless talk, idle gossip, or domestic scandals. Brethren, the time is too short to make a desire for friendly intercourse an excuse for frothy conversation. It requires no stretch of the imagination to picture ourselves two men who are both believers in the Lord Jesus Christ, called to be saints and accounted faithful, meeting in a room and greeting each other as friends. They will surely have something choice to talk about. All heaven is full of God's glory and the earth is full of his riches. There is range enough for thought, for speech, for profitable converse. Listen a while. One observes that the weather is very cold. Yes, says the other, the frost is still very sharp. There they stick. They have nothing further to say till presently one of them remarks, it will be rather slippery travelling tonight. To which comes the reply, I dare say many horses will fall down. And are these the men of whom Peter testifies that they are redeemed with the precious blood of Christ from their vain conversation received by tradition from their fathers? Are these the men who have been made partakers of the Holy Ghost? Is this frivolity becoming to the heirs of heaven? Yet thus often is precious time squandered, and the faculty of speech abused. This seems to me to be the pressing demand upon us now that the time is short, and the night cometh when no man can work. Number two, the time is short. This suggests. Do you know what reflection this fact suggests to me? Surely then, thought I have some opportunity to follow out the work of faith, the patience of hope, and the labour of love, though not the opportunity I once had. Then, picturing to myself an ideal of a short life, all used, nothing wasted, all consecrated, nothing profaned, I seemed to see a boy giving his young heart to Christ. I saw the lad believing in Jesus while yet beneath his father's roof and under his mother's care. No sooner saved himself than he began at once to serve God after a boy's way. And still increasing in intelligence and energy as a stripling, and afterwards as a young man, from the first he devoted himself with all the intensity of his being to his Lord's service. So diligent and persevering was he that he lost no time. So jealously did he watch his own heart, and so far was he from falling into sin that there were no dreary intervals spent in wandering and backsliding and retracing his steps in repenting of the evil, in getting lukewarm and then rekindling former ardour. With my mind's eye, I followed that young man living a holy life through a succession of years, getting up to the highest possible platform of spirituality and keeping there, and all the while blessed with such abundance of the graces and gifts of the Spirit of God as should make him bring forth much fruit to the glory of the Father, do much for the honour of Jesus, prove a great blessing to the Church, bear a rich testimony to the world, and diffuse saving benefits to the souls of men. Number three, the time is short. This inspires us. It ought to fire us with zeal for immediate action. The sun hastens on, the sands run down. How is the accepted time? Let those who love the Lord be prompt. The time to do the deeds that thou must do, or leave them undone, flies swiftly past. Say not, I will do this by and by. Oh, no, no, no. Do it at once. Other duties await thee. Brief is the space allotted thee for all. Are your children converted? Pray with them tonight. Let not tomorrow come without putting your arms about their necks and kneeling down with them devoutly and praying fervently that God would save their souls. It is the king's business, and it demands haste. The time is short, for others as well as for yourself. A clear brother told me a week or two ago that a man who worked for him frequently brought in goods when they were finished, and he thought that the next time the man came in, he would speak to him about his soul. When he came, however, business absorbed the employer's attention, and the man passed away. He felt, he did not know exactly why, pricked in his conscience, and resolved that on the next occasion he would inquire as to his eternal interests. But he was too late. Instead of coming again, a messenger brought tidings that he was dead. Startled by the news, our brother could find no comfort in regrets, though he bewailed as one who could not forgive himself 100 wasted opportunities in the presence of one keen self-reproach. Oh, that an inspiration would constrain you to serve the Lord now. Every time the clock ticks, it seems to say, now. The time is so short that the matter is urgent. Do not wait, young man, to preach Jesus till you have had more instruction. No, begin at once. You, who mean to do something for the poor of London, when you have hoarded up more money, spend your money now. Do it at once. You who mean to leave a large sum to charities when you die, defer it not. Be your own executors. Lay out the capital at once. Get some joy and comfort out of it yourselves. Now is the time to carry a good purpose into good effect. Before you were saved, the message to you was, today, if ye will hear his voice, harden not your heart. After you were saved, the message to you is, today, obey his voice, and serve the Lord your God with all your heart and mind and soul and strength. The time is short, so make the most of it. Number 4, this alarms us, and well it may. On their account, let me toll a knell. It is a dismal knell. I have to toll for the unconverted man to whom life has been a joy, for he has prospered in the world. You have succeeded in the enterprise on which you set your heart. You have bought the estate that you long to secure. It is a fine place, certainly, but you have only got it for 2 or 3 years. Would I have taken it for that term? No, I would not have taken it on a 999 years lease. Freeholds for me. Did I say 2 or 3 years? Nay, there is not a man beneath the sun who can guarantee that you will hold it for 3 weeks. The time is short. Drive down the broad avenue, walk round the park, look into the old feudal mansion, but the time is short, very short, and your tenure very limited. You have gained your object, you are possessed of real property, but what next? Why make your will? The thing is urgent, the time is short, but what have you not done? You have not believed in Christ. You have not embraced the gospel. You have not found salvation. You have not laid hold on eternal life. Your turn to die will come at length. There is but a step between you and death, a short step between you and hell, unless you believe in Jesus. Do you still imagine that there is time enough and to spare? I beseech you, do not cherish so vain a thought. It may be that you suspect me of exaggerating. That I cannot do in such a case as this. While I speak, the minutes pass. The hour is soon gone. The day is almost spent. I charge you, then, by the ever-blessed Spirit, listen now to the warning. Escape from sin. Get out of that broad road which leads to destruction. Believe in Jesus. Lay hold on eternal life. May the Spirit of God arouse you. May these words be blessed to you. They should be put more forcibly if I knew how. with all the fervor of my soul, I entreat you, for I know your everlasting interests are in imminent jeopardy. God grant that you may not linger longer, lest haply you linger too long and perish in your lingering. The time is short.
0: That was Charles Spurgeon, portrayed by Brad Armacost.
1: There's a lot of good in this. It is dense.
0: Yeah.
1: It talks about scripture as it warns, suggests, alarms, inspires. There's a lot there. And we can look at that. Really, it's kingdom. Kingdom perspective is what we want to bring this down to.
0: Yeah. And the one thing that really struck me when he was talking about how time is short, that understanding should inspire us. Mm-hmm. It's not just about acting immediately and not procrastinating. The phrase that stuck out to me was, every time the clock ticks, it seems to say, now, mm-hmm. now, now. And it just, for some reason, that hit me. Maybe it's because I actually have a clock in my house that if it's quiet enough, I can kind of hear that ticking noise. Mm-hmm. And it's not a gloomy thought. That was the point he made. It wasn't like, it shouldn't be this weighty, oppressive thing of oh, I don't have enough time. It should be this joyous expectation feeling that it inspires us to work and not procrastinate.
1: Yes. It's a beautiful thing because I have this moment. I have this moment. I have this moment. And frankly, it's the only moment we do have.
0: Yeah. Do you ever get that feeling of, wow, is it that day already?
1: Yes.
0: Is it, oh my goodness, it's so-and-so's birthday tomorrow? Or
1: yeah, or vacation's finally here, or Monday.
0: Yeah, vacation's
1: Monday.
0: Yeah. The one that hits me is, is it the first of the month already? That's always a big one to me.
1: Yes.
0: And I hope if you've heard this sermon, to our listeners, if you've listened to this sermon and you're feeling that sense of, I don't know, wanting to act on something, remember the passage in Hebrews chapter 3, verse 7, as the Holy Spirit says, today, if you hear his voice, don't harden your hearts. And it just as a bit of encouragement, yes, the time is short, but today, if the Holy Spirit is speaking to you to act on something that you know that you should be doing, please don't harden your heart.
1: And by the way, our director, Timothy Gregory, had a chance to chat with Brad Armacost, the actor portraying Charles Spurgeon. So let's listen in briefly to his perspective on this particular sermon.
3: Brad, you have played numerous historical characters on stage. I can think of recently you performed C.S. Lewis on stage in different productions, multiple productions, as well as G.K. Chesterton. And now another historical character here. Is your approach any different when playing these historical characters versus fictional characters where you have a bit more freedom to interpret?
2: A little bit to unpack in that, only in that it's a pleasure and an honor to play characters. And certainly the words of Spurgeon. You are always following, as an actor, the genius or the tedium of the playwright. In C.S. Lewis's case, in G.K. Chesterton's case, in Spurgeon's case, the playwright is writing from the heart, not for commercial considerations or not for entertainment considerations. So while I would say approaching an historical character is different from approaching Ebenezer Scrooge, which I just finished. If the message is there, if it's from the heart, if these are words that come from somewhere other than commercial considerations, I'd say, nope, get out of the way and let the words do the work. Let the message come to you as they're being said. So I know that's kind of a cop-out. I just say the words that are on the page and try not to bump into the furniture, which I try to do very, very carefully. But I think there is a difference between something that is written for a commercial production. And that's not to knock, Dickens, certainly, or Shakespeare, or anyone who was writing for an audience. But when you have I will use the word honor to work with something like the words of C.S. Lewis, the words of G.K. Chesterton, the words of any number, and certainly
4: I'm honored to do the sermons of Spurgeon. When you're participating in that, I think it's a deeper, and I don't approach it as an actor so much as try to get behind and in amidst the thoughts. And I will tell you, having read this sermon, the particular sermon that we're talking about today, and then having spent the, I don't know how long we've spent recording it, you learn again and again and again. And you mentioned C.S. Lewis that we recently performed. I've also performed that 10 years ago. And the recent production, pleasure of doing those words, I learn something every single time I do it. So,
3: Spurgeon is talking about the time is short. Take advantage of the time now. It's so fleeting in the grand scope of the world and eternity. You now have a grandchild, and you are seeing all the ages of life unfold before you, and your son, and now your grandchild. Does this sermon resonate with you, given that narrative of the time is short, in light of life unfolding and possibly even quickly playing out before you?
4: Oh, for goodness sakes, yes. It did so as I read it. I was in the process of performing Christmas Carol at this time of year, and it hit, but, you know, it was the hubbub of the holiday season, and I read it, and I was like, oh, yeah, that's very interesting. And then when you come to it closer to the actual day we're recording, reading it again, reading in the concept of I have a six-month-old granddaughter, I have one son, and now I have one granddaughter, he and his lovely wife have just blessed us with, and, you know, you would have to be made of stone not to be enveloped by these words and not feel that urgency. And it's not just the passing of time. I think Spurgeon incredibly uses the imagery of angels who have seen eons, of giant trees who have seen centuries, and of old men like me. Again, I'm glad there is no camera now, because I'm feeling my age. But he uses that imagery of just to bring it down closer and closer and closer, and then takes it a fourth and says, okay, but you who are of 80 but still feel great, like I do, thank goodness, it's still short. It's still too short. And then he goes off into wonderful, wonderful lessons about it's too short just to spend it in idle conversation. It's too short to think, oh, I'll get to that tomorrow. It's too short. Time, I'm referring to, is too short to put off to tomorrow, to put off till 2 o'clock this afternoon, to put off another minute. Accepting Christ as your Savior, accepting the fact that you are here by grace. And yes, I can absolutely, from this lofty vantage point, looking at my son, who is in his 20s, and looking at my granddaughter, who is 6 months old, it's fleeting. You know, it's fleeting, both in joy and accept the responsibility of where you are, of the vantage point you have. And looking at that, I want to see her grown and married and children of her own. I can't count on that. I can't count on another score of years, but I will enjoy and respect the time. And I must say, I'm a long way around to answer your question. It is Spurgeon's words that once again remind me of that importance.
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1: Somebody shout glory! Somebody shout out!

0: Elena, and welcome to the Clue Crew. Are you ready for another adventure? Stay tuned for a mystery that starts at a fun convention.
1: The biggest assortment of antiques, collectibles, one-of-a-kind items, all sorts of cool stuff.
0: But quickly turns into an unexpected crime.
2: Miss Melody! She was displayed right here, but now she's gone!
0: The Clue Kids have another mystery to solve, and nothing is making sense.
1: Maybe the question isn't who liked the doll, but who doesn't like us?
3: You think someone would steal the doll as a way of revenge?
2: Look in the car's rearview mirror! You can see his face!
0: The Clue Crew

0: McCormick Place?
1: Yep, the convention center. There's enough room for all of us to display something. We'll have a great time.
0: That's wonderful.
2: Oh, I can't wait.
3: Me either. What is the Megalomania Mega Fair?
1: Memorabilia Mega Fair.
0: It's the largest memorabilia convention in the Midwest.
2: The biggest assortment of antiques, collectibles, one-of-a-kind items, all sorts of cool stuff. Basically, anything interesting.
0: So, we all just have to figure out what we're going to show.
3: Is it stuff we want to sell?
1: Not necessarily, although there is that option. But a lot of people just want to share things they have that are interesting. Like, I'll display my Civil War weapons collection.
4: That's a great idea.
1: Especially since I acquired that smoke bomb.
3: You have a bomb?
1: Not really. It was used to signal to other troops, so not so much a weapon. But its first use was in 1863.
2: You should bring your baseball cards, Peter.
0: That's what I'm thinking. I'll even have a few to sell or trade.
3: Sure, you can bring something to show, Bingo. Yeah, I think your banana peel art would be perfect.
2: And I'll bring my collection of first edition books. They're really unique.
5: I don't have any collections, except my toenail trimmings in my bedside table drawer.
2: Ew!
5: More intriguing than a collection of books. Some of them are a very interesting shade of yellow.
6: Ew!
1: Remember, you can also display an antique, something rare, or something one of a kind.
5: One of a kind? I could bring Millard Fillmore!
0: He's been dead for 150 years.
3: Well, if it keeps him from bringing the toenail clippings.
5: No. Get this. I made French toast this morning. I took it out of the pan, and just as I was about to add the peanut butter, powdered sugar, syrup, and jelly beans, I realized something.
2: That you'll have diabetes by the time you hit puberty?
5: I realized that the brown parts on the toast perfectly created an image of Millard Fillmore's profile. We've been learning about all the former presidents in school.
3: I have to see this. President Fillmore had a very distinct nose.
1: I knew very little about Millard Fillmore until 30 seconds ago.
5: I'll show it to you.
4: You didn't eat it?
5: It was Millard Fillmore. I'd have felt like a cannibal.
0: And he was president, so you'd also be an assassin.
5: It's in my night table drawer. I'll get it.
2: Isn't that where he keeps his toenail clippings?
6: Ew.
0: What do you think you'll bring, Bonnie?
4: I was just wondering that. I think I'll display a quilt my great-great-grandmother made. It's a family heirloom.
0: Nice.
1: And how about you, Abby?
3: No, I don't have anything to display. I eat my French toast and throw away my toenails.
2: You must have something interesting to display.
3: Not really.
0: Oh, what about Miss Melody?
2: Yes, your doll. That's a great idea.
3: Miss Melody?
4: Who's Miss Melody?
3: A doll my parents gave me when I was just a baby.
0: It's pretty valuable, though.
2: It's a collector's item.
3: Yeah, it's worth like $1,000. But I'd never sell it, of course.
4: And your parents let you play with it?
3: No, it just sat on a high shelf in my nursery. And now it sits on a high shelf in my bedroom.
5: All right. Are you ready to be amazed?
1: Always.
5: On one side, you see just your average piece of French toast. But turn it around and... ta-da!
3: It is Millard Fillmore!
5: Told ya.
2: I can see it.
0: Clear as day.
4: Interesting.
1: All I see is a giraffe folding laundry.
4: Squint your eyes a little.
1: Now it's just a shorter giraffe.
4: Well, I see it, Bobby.
5: So I can use this for my display?
4: It's definitely one of a kind.
2: It's too bad, though, that you don't have some other presidential French toasts.
5: I could keep trying. Make more French toast.
3: But something like that is one in a million.
5: I'll make a lot more French toast. More presidents will show up eventually.
2: This is a really nice space.
4: Plenty of room.
1: I'll set my stuff up on this section. Should I arrange the Civil War weapons alphabetically or by battle?
5: I'm wondering about arrangement, too. Pancake James Polk seems like a natural for center stage, but Grilled Cheese Grover Cleveland has so much character.
2: I'm glad you went for a variety of foods. I was really getting overwhelmed with the French toast.
0: I agree. And my vote is for Pancake Polk. His determination can be sensed even through syrup.
5: Can't argue with that.
2: How about you, Abby? Where are you displaying Melody?
3: I was thinking I'd put her between your books and Bingo's banana.

0: heels.
1: Ah, so I see you're the ones who snagged the prime booth.
2: Pardon?
1: Gilbert Alabaster. I've been displaying here for 24 years.
3: What a wonderful accomplishment.
1: It would seem to be a wonderful accomplishment, but alas, it goes sadly unnoticed.
2: Oh?
1: I've had this location, the one that you and these children currently occupy, for 22 of my 24 years. For 2.4 triumphant decades, our fine audience was greeted by my spectacle upon their arrival. But this year, they said we have an entire family of presenters. It'll be bold, they said. Unexpected. A welcome change.
3: Mr. Alabaster, I'm sorry. We weren't aware that...
1: Is that a monkey?
0: That's Bingo. He's our pet.
1: They've replaced me with a German-fisted circus act. What could be more demeaning? But don't you worry. I shall emerge from my trials victorious. Next year, I assure you, I'll return to where I rightfully belong. And it won't be by Pretzel Hut again. Ta-ta!
4: I don't think he's a fan of ours.
2: No matter. Looks like they're about to open the doors.
0: Here we go!
5: Wow! I wasn't expecting so many people here! This has been crazy!
0: People really like my Millard Fillmore.
4: I made some good trades on my cards.
5: There's been a lot of interest in my books.
6: Excuse me. Is that an original Miss Melody doll?
5: Yes, ma'am. It is.
6: And it's yours?
5: Yes, ma'am.
6: Young lady, I'm Francesca Puddington, and you are the reason I'm here today.
5: I am?
6: I've collected these Garden Grove dolls for years, and I have them all, except Miss Melody. She's eluded me, and finally, here she is. Here, of all places, next to banana peels.
5: Mrs. Puddington, the doll isn't for sale.
6: Of course it is.
5: No, it's not.
6: But you haven't heard my offer yet.
5: It doesn't matter. I won't take it. I'm sorry.
6: But I've been hunting for years, and it's right here.
2: Just as a display, I'm afraid.
6: Well, surely there's something I can do to persuade you.
5: I'm afraid not. It's a very special doll.
6: That it is.
4: Well, she was not happy about that.
7: You have some cool baseball cards.
4: Thanks. Most of them are just for display, but I have a few for sale right here.
7: You have some good ones.
5: Me see?
7: Just a minute, Lucy. Let me unbuckle you from your stroller. Sorry, my sister is a little impatient.
8: I didn't even see her with the table there. Hi, Lucy.
9: I'm little.
5: But you sure have a big smile.
9: Ooh, toast.
8: Flash presidents.
9: And banana peels. And a monkey.
10: Not for sale.
9: Pretty doll, lots of books.
11: Ooh. Lucy, Derby, there you are. I told you not to wander off.
7: Sorry, Dad, but I saw baseball cards.
9: And toast.
11: Wait, is that Millard Fillmore?
8: It sure is.
11: Astounding. I've never seen him look so presidential.
12: Seriously? How are people seeing this?
11: And this doll, it's a Miss Melody one, isn't it? My sister had one like it.
5: Yes, it's Miss Melody, but it's not for sale.
11: I understand. Seeing it again sure brings back some memories. She really loved that doll.
8: I can give you a good deal on Grover Cleveland on grilled cheese, though. Lunch and fiscal conservatism all in one.
11: I did appreciate his work with the Bourbon Democrats.
7: Come look at the baseball cards, Dad.
11: Sure, son.
4: Oh, Bingo, you dropped...
11: Let's see what... Whoa!
4: Oh! Oh, watch out!
11: Oh, my table!
8: Uncle Chuck, the smoke bomb!
2: Oh, no, it went off.
11: What's happening?
7: It's okay. It's just smoke, but it might... Trigger the fire alarm!
13: Thank you, everyone, for your patience and cooperation during our
10: unfortunate fire scare and terribly inconvenient evacuation. Apparently, the incident occurred at the prime and beloved booth number 12. A monkey, seriously, a monkey, dropped his banana peel art, causing someone to slide into a table of Civil War weaponry, resulting in a smoke bomb detonating. Harmless, but havoc-creating indeed. Certainly, we should find more responsible proprietors for such a significant location. Perhaps the person who's held it for the last 22 years without ever deploying emergency vehicles.
13: Can you get to the point?
10: Well, come on. Yes, yes, fine. Well, enjoy the rest of your day at the Memorabilia Mega Fair.
4: Guessing we haven't won over Mr. Alabaster yet.
2: Doesn't appear that way. But everything is back to normal now, at least.
5: No! No, it's not!
14: What's wrong, Abby?
5: Miss Melody! She was displayed right here, but now she's gone!
2: Any luck under the table, Bobby?
8: Nothing.
4: We've looked everywhere. Miss Melody is definitely gone.
14: Which means she was taken.
12: Everyone left the building when the fire alarm went off, right when we did. Who could have done it?
4: That actually provides the best opportunity. In the chaos, they could have walked by our booth on the way out and grabbed her.
5: And the smoke around our table would have made it even more hidden. They could have easily taken her without anyone noticing.
8: I better check and make sure all my presidents are still here.
14: The thief would have had to know exactly where the doll was.
4: Our persons of interest list should start with people who've expressed interest in the doll earlier today.
8: Someone took a bite out of Ronald Reagan! Why would you stop for a snack during a fire evacuation? And why the President Reagan?
12: Oh, that was me half an hour ago, sorry. I was pretty hangry.
5: Mrs. Puddington was really interested in Miss Melody. I'm pretty upset when I wouldn't sell it to her.
4: Yeah. She definitely was.
14: Well, let's go have a talk with Mrs. Puddington. After all, it's just part of following the clues and solving the mysteries.
15: Go Clue Crew!
16: It's missing. Oh, dear me, I needed that doll.
4: Did you see it when the building was evacuated?
16: The doll? No. I wasn't even here when the alarm went off. I'd already left to go out for an early lunch. Everyone was re-entering the building when I returned. I really want that doll, but I would never steal it.
14: Thank you, Mrs. Puddington.
16: But if you come across the thief, do see if he'll sell it to me. I'll give him a fair price.
14: What?
5: What time did you start?
17: I was here all morning, working security. And I remember that Mrs. Puddington lady. She's kind of hard to miss with that hat that looks like it might fly away with all those feathers.
14: Do you remember seeing her leave?
17: Sure do. I overheard her telling her chauffeur she was going to lunch. I remember looking at my watch, wondering if my lunch break was coming up soon.
5: What time was it?
17: About 11:15. An hour yet before my break.
4: And half an hour before the smoke alarm went off.
17: Then I didn't see her again until everyone had been given the all clear to go back inside. She pulled up in her limo and was all frantic and frazzled, asking everyone what happened.
8: Her alibi checks out then. It couldn't have been her.
17: Poor Mr. Alabaster. He had to explain to her three times he was certain there was no fire. He'd been the last one out, and she was still in a panic. That feather hat of hers bobbing all over the place like a flock of pigeons.
14: Thank you for your time, sir.
17: Oh, no problem.
4: Who else was interested in the doll, Abby?
5: A lot of people, but no one as much as Mrs. Puddington.
14: Maybe the question isn't who liked the doll, but who doesn't like us?
8: You think someone would steal the doll as a way of revenge?
14: Mr. Alabaster made it very clear he didn't like us being here. As far as he's concerned, we robbed him of his beloved booth.
4: Which might make him want to steal the doll. Knowing if we had a bad experience here, we wouldn't come back.
5: And that definitely made it a bad experience.
8: And if he was the last one out, like the security guard said, then he would have the perfect opportunity to take the doll.
4: Where would he have stowed it? Everyone was watching him.
14: Let's check with our security friend again.
17: Mr. Alabaster? I remember him coming out and saying there was no one else inside. Goodness, it all became so chaotic after that. The emergency vehicles arrived, firefighters went in to investigate, people were all worried. I lost track of Alabaster completely. Until everyone was re-entering the building, I complimented him on his suit coat. He changed.
14: Why did he change his coat?
17: He mentioned to me it smelled like smoke, but thankfully he always kept a spare coat in his car. That's when Mrs. Puddington arrived and got all frazzled, so we ended our conversation.
8: So he must have gone out to the car when everyone was evacuated.
5: If he'd been hiding Miss Melody under his suit, that would be the perfect place to put her.
4: And the perfect excuse, a smoky jacket.
14: Sir, where does Mr. Alabaster park?
17: I think the same place as everyone else, the parking garage next door.
14: Okay. So we're in the parking garage, but how do we know which car is Mr. Alabaster's?
5: And will that even help? If he stole something, he'd hide it in his trunk. We wouldn't be able to see it.
8: We may just have to stake out the garage.
4: Bonnie and Uncle Chuck said they were fine watching all our displays.
5: Now, I don't even have one to watch.
14: Oh, Abby.
8: Uncle Chuck was getting hungry. I probably won't have a display left after he eats all my presidents.
5: Someone's coming!
4: Everyone, hurry! Hide behind this truck!
8: Why are we hiding? It's not illegal to be in a parking garage.
4: Because, do you see who it is?
8: Who? Mr. Alabaster!
5: No way!
14: Right. Well, we know which car is his now.
5: I can't see anything past this bumper.
4: He's looking around, like he's worried about being watched.
14: He opened his trunk, and he's taking off his suit jacket?
8: It doesn't still smell like smoke in there.
4: And he has another jacket in there?
14: It looks like there are several. Why would he keep a whole closet of suit jackets in his trunk?
8: I like the plaid one better than the paisley.
4: Maybe that's his scam.
5: What do you mean?
4: He could easily steal stuff that's on display at the convention, tuck the items inside his suit coat, and bring them out to his car.
14: Right. And just in case a person or camera is watching, he takes off the whole coat and gets another one, so no one can see what he stole.
8: And then he can say he just had to change his jacket. It smelled smoky, it got something spilled on it, whatever.
5: You think that's how he stole Miss Melody?
14: And probably a whole bunch of other things.
4: I think we need to have a conversation. Mr. Alabaster!
1: Oh, my. I didn't see anyone here.
14: You mean you didn't want anyone to know what you're doing?
1: Did you see?
4: We saw everything.
1: Oh, dear. You won't tell anyone, will you?
8: People need to know. This is wrong.
1: They don't need to know. It can be a secret.
5: How can you say that? We can't keep that a secret.
1: It's not that big of a deal.
14: We saw you put your coat and whatever was in it in your trunk and take another one out.
8: And we know that was your third suit coat of the day.
1: Fourth, actually, I'm afraid.
5: Fourth? That's terrible.
1: It's humiliating.
14: You should come clean. You'll feel better.
1: I try to stay as clean as I can. It's not my fault.
8: Stealing is a choice. Of course it's your fault.
1: Stealing? Wait, you think I'm stealing?
15: Yes!
5: You stole Miss Melody, and who knows what else?
1: No, I don't steal. I sweat.
8: What?
1: It's so embarrassing, but I have a medical issue. I sweat profusely, no matter what. I continually sweat through my suit coats, so I always keep several in the trunk.
5: Really?
1: It's called hyperhidrosis.
4: I've actually heard of that.
1: You can look in my trunk. You'd see. Just sweaty clothes.
14: Should we check it out?
8: I don't think you need to. He doesn't have Miss Melody.
4: How can you be sure?
8: Look in the back window of the car that just passed.
15: Miss Melody!
5: What? How?
4: We could follow them.
1: I suppose I can drive.
14: I'll call Uncle Chuck and Bonnie right now.
4: Left lane. Now right lane. Wow.
8: Stay on his tail, Mr. Alabaster.
1: Indeed I will. The audacity of it all.
14: He, or she, is certainly in a hurry.
5: Poor Miss Melody. She gets car sick.
4: There's a red light coming up. See if you can get in the next lane so we can see who it is.
1: On it.
8: There. Perfect. I can see. It's a man driving.
14: I don't see anyone else in the car.
5: Look in the car's rearview mirror.
9: You can see his face.
8: Oh, no. He was so nice. And he has kids.
13: Who is it?
8: Mr. Fragmire.
7: That makes sense. He and his kids were at the booth when the alarm went off.
14: He actually caused the alarm to go off. We all thought it was an accident, but maybe it was intentional.
9: All his plan to steal Miss Melody.
1: Light's green. I'm getting behind him.
7: He's turned on his blinker.
14: He's turning into the hospital.
1: Good. After I'm done with him, he'll need it.
8: We'll talk to him first.
9: And get my doll back.
7: He's parked up ahead. Take a right.
14: He must not know we're tailing him.
1: Stop right there, Mr. Fragmire. We know what you did.
11: What? What are you doing here?
9: His kids are with him. They're buckled into the back.
14: Yes, be careful what you say.
7: We don't want to embarrass you in front of your children, Mr. Fragmire. But we could see you stole Miss Melody.
11: Stole Miss Melody? All I did was take a photo. You're being ridiculous. Come on, kids. Aunt Betty will be so excited to see us.
9: Yes, look what me brought her dolly, Miss Melody.
14: Now it all makes sense. No one stole Miss Melody. Intentionally, at least.
9: Little Lucy just thought she could take it to give it to her aunt.
11: My sister Betty has been here in the hospital for weeks battling cancer. I know Lucy didn't mean it. She just wanted to cheer Betty up. I'm sorry for the confusion.
9: And Betty likes dolls?
11: I know, Lucy. But this doll doesn't belong to us. It's Abby's.
9: You said your sister used to have a doll like this.
11: As a young girl, her Miss Melody doll was her favorite thing ever. They were never apart. But then in the hurricane, the house flooded. We lost everything, including Miss Melody.
14: Oh, I'm so sorry.
11: It was a long time ago. But now that I have this picture of your Miss Melody, we can hang it up in Betty's room. She'll love having that reminder of her childhood.
12: Kids, there you are.
2: We got here as soon as we could. Oh, good, you have Miss Melody.
9: Well, sort of.
2: What do you mean? You're holding her.
9: Mr. Fragmire, I think I'd like your sister to have Miss Melody. Maybe it will help her in her recovery.
11: I can't take her. It's too generous.
2: And it's from your parents, sweetie.
9: I know, but from everything I remember and everything I've heard, Mom and Dad were really kind and giving people, and that's what they left for me. That example. Not just a doll. I want Betty to have it. It'll mean even more to her than it will to me.
12: Then, it's the right thing to do.
2: Yes, definitely.
18: The Clue Kids learned an important lesson about being kind. The Bible tells us in Ephesians 4:32, "Be kind to one another, tender-hearted, forgiving one another, as God in Christ forgave you." I'm glad Abby chose to generously demonstrate kindness. That pleases God. And that's what we
19: right
18: want
19: now it is 2:24 p.m. coming your way, Alabanza with C. Pask.
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0: strength
1: and years ago, Nebuchadnezzar, king of Babylon, lost his sanity, ate grass like an ox, and slept in the open for 7 years. His hair grew like eagle feathers and his nails like bird claws. Well, the man in this story had a similar experience for just as long a time. In both cases, there seemed to be no hope for recovery, yet each was restored when his heart and mind and life were unshackled.

This is Unshackled, true life stories of real people, dramatized and produced in Chicago by Pacific Garden Mission. In the warmth and security of a home, it's easy to forget about street people living in the shadows with very little hope. But George and Sarah Clark didn't forget about them. Nearly 122 years ago, they started a storefront rescue mission in the heart of Chicago that grew into Pacific Garden Mission. And the doors have never closed. Today, the mission shelters hundreds of homeless men, women, and children. For some, the old lighthouse is a home that they never had. And for others, it's the home they lost along the way. Each person is welcomed with love and kindness, given food.

0: go home. Oh. It's hot out.
1: Thanks, Joan.
0: How is church?
1: Oh, it's okay.
0: Dad behaving himself these days?
1: What you think?
0: I don't know how Mom puts up with him.
1: Why'd you put up with it when he kicked you in the stomach? You were almost 9 months pregnant.
0: Oh, touche.
1: Did you tell your husband about it?
0: No. One of them would have killed the other.
1: Mm-hmm. Listen, I better call home and tell Daddy I'm here.
0: I thought he was living in town, enjoying one or more of his mistresses.
1: Oh, he comes home sometimes on weekends to check on us, make sure we keep the landscape looking good.
2: Hello.
1: Hi, Daddy. I'm at Joan's house.
2: The church was out a long time ago. What you been up to?
1: Well, no, nothing. I didn't have a ride, and I decided, can I visit my own sister?
2: You stupid idiot. I want you home in 10 minutes, you hear?
1: Whoa, I can't run that fast.
2: 10 minutes or I'll beat the tar out of you. And don't you dare get a ride.
0: What's wrong?
1: I gotta be home in 10 minutes.
0: Well, it's 2 miles, Eddie. We'll take you.
1: I'm not allowed. He's gonna kill me.
3: It was 1961, the flowering of civil rights, but not for the man in our story who was 13 at the time. He was the youngest child of three, the only son of an upper middle class family who lived in Columbia, South Carolina. His father's abuse was a major factor in his downfall, but there were other problems as well. This is Ed Harper's true story of his road to ruin and the way of recovery. Told now on Unshackled.
1: I often attended church services with my parents till I was 12. Their lifestyle didn't convince me that religion would have a positive influence for life, so I stopped going. It was really just for show. I grew up fearing my father. He was a violent man with filthy language who threw things, beat people, and broke my mother's heart with his unfaithfulness. Yet he was successful in insurance and real estate and bought his way out of the crises he provoked. Once he beat a neighbor so badly the man died. His money and prestige prevented any serious charges. We lived on a 60-acre estate, and to escape his oppression, I walked the countryside and climbed my favorite sycamore tree. As a teenager, I found other ways of fighting back.
4: Hey, Eddie. Hey, you playing football again this year?
1: Oh, yeah, I gotta keep my daddy happy. I'll never be inducted into the school hall of fame like he was, but hey, who cares?
4: Oh, hey, I heard you had a date with the governor's daughter.
1: A date? No, we just watched TV together.
4: But in the governor's mansion? What was it like?
1: Well, it was kind of neat. See, we got hungry, we called down to the kitchen staff, and they brought us some fried chicken on a silver platter, no less.
4: Cool.
1: Yeah.
4: Say, you want a cigarette?
1: Yeah, sure.
4: Say, you gonna join a fraternity this year?
1: Yeah, maybe.
4: Coach says anyone who joins the Dark Horsemen will be kicked off the football team.
1: Yeah, I hear those horsemen really know how to swing.
4: Yeah, but the initiation, they beat you with barber's straps and shave your head and all kinds of stuff.
1: Sounds like home to me.
4: Your father would have a fit if you joined, wouldn't he?
1: Yeah, he's a real sports nut. He wouldn't like it if I got kicked off the team. But I did quit sports to run with the party crowd, the first of many steps of rebellion that I would regret. I didn't really fit in with the party crowd since I wasn't a big drinker. As my grades began to slide, I became a misfit with the academic kids as well. I was a black sheep to everyone, including my family, because of my attitude. And because I trusted no one, I didn't confide in anyone.
4: Hey, Ed! Hey! Wait up!
1: Huh?
4: Hey, Ed, you get your class ring yet?
1: No, I didn't, Wiley. I didn't order one.
4: How come? They're cool.
1: Oh, didn't order an annual either.
4: Why not?
1: Who cares? Just be glad to get the heck out of here.
4: Next week is it.
1: Not for me. I have to go to summer school to graduate.
4: Oh, some guys would do anything to avoid the draft. Say, you going to college?
1: I don't know.
4: You better, man. Otherwise, it's Vietnam.
1: My father got me into the University of South Carolina, where I persisted for 3 years, in spite of poor grades, by going to summer school. I was visited a few times by some Christians who explained the gospel to me, but I wasn't interested. I dated the same girl all 3 years in college. Finally, I enlisted in the Army in 1968, hoping to choose the way I would

0: serve. They sent me to Fort Sill, Oklahoma to train as a surveyor. One night I called my girlfriend.
1: Ed, I'm so glad you called. How are you?
0: Well, I'm fine, honey. Oh, I almost got killed last night.
1: Wow, what happened?
0: Well, I was in town with a bunch of Marines, and the guy driving had too much to drink. He's going 100 miles an hour going back to base.
1: Oh, no!
0: I kept telling him to slow down. He went to exit the freeway, and a car lifted up on its side. Whew, a convertible, no less.
1: Oh, that's scary.
0: You betcha. We all cheered when it settled down on four wheels again.
1: You were lucky.
0: Uh-huh. I'm gonna stay away from those guys, I tell you.
1: You better. We're gonna be married on July 5th, when you're home on leave.
0: We are?
1: My parents say it's okay. The church is rented, the invitations are ready to be mailed, and my father has even arranged for a honeymoon. Everything is set.
0: I'd never seriously proposed marriage and was shocked at her announcement, but not wanting to seem reluctant to our families, I went along with her plans. I was shipped to Vietnam in the summer of 1969 and was based in a rear location at Cu Chi. The men in my unit were laid back and complacent while I was apprehensive. I even quit smoking to protect my health and won a 3-day pass for a Soldier of the Month award. Once again, I was the black sheep because I didn't want to let my guard down and party with the others. A turning point happened one day when the Special Forces came to our unit.
2: We're looking for volunteers. We've lost 2 forward observers and need a replacement. This position is normally held by an officer. But we're willing to take an enlisted man. The primary skill we need is map reading. Anyone interested?
0: Sir? Yes, sir.
2: What's your name, soldier?
0: It's Corporal Ed Harper, sir.
2: Follow me, Corporal.
0: I volunteered because I thought it'd be safer on the front lines with men on the lookout for danger than with the careless drinkers and potheads in the rear. The Special Forces base camp was at Du Quay, with enemy territory on 2 sides. Shortly after I arrived, we were playing volleyball within the perimeter walls when I was introduced to one of my duties.
2: Harper, check that radio and go climb that tower. Call us back if you can identify any smoke coming from their firing position so we can return fire.
0: Yes, sir. The tower was 30 feet high in the center of the compound, so I made a great target. An incoming round blew me off my feet at the base of the tower, but I managed to climb up as ordered. Also, as part of my duties, I went on many search and destroy missions, riding in the lead helicopter with a map in my lap, coordinating land, sea, and air support. After extending my tour of duty, I returned home in late 1970, ending the most successful years of my life to that point. Unfortunately, my marriage was ending too. We'd gotten married for all the wrong reasons, and my tour of duty drove us further apart. Her parents were being divorced at that time, and we mutually agreed that divorce would be best for us too. One day, I ran into my old friend, Wiley.
3: Hey, Ed! Eddie!
0: Hey.
3: Oh, how's it going?
0: Oh, tell you, Wiley, not great. Nothing seems to be working out with my wife.
3: Why, you splitting up?
0: You got it, buddy. Worst of all, she's expecting now. You know, I married her because she's beautiful, and she got married just because she wanted to leave home.
3: Well, gee, I'm sorry to hear that.
0: Yeah, guess I'll get a quick divorce in Vegas.
3: Say, how about I meet you there? We can go to Alaska to work on the pipeline after you get a divorce.
0: Yeah, sounds good to me.
3: We'll have a blast. You need to have some fun after all that combat.
0: You're right. I might as well live it up. My daughter was born while I lived and worked in Las Vegas. There, I began to experiment with drugs and religion, searching for meaning in a meaningless world. My ex-wife got married again, and I returned to South Carolina with the shame of a broken marriage and feeling miserable about my failures. Once again, I was living with my parents. One night, I woke to the greatest sense of fear and terror I'd ever known. It was the beginning of the dark night of my soul. I left a note for mother and hitchhiked to Atlanta. There I sought out the Hare Krishnas.
4: You want to join our temple?
0: That's right, yes, I do.
4: You must learn to detach yourself from earthly desires and emotions.
0: I'm willing.
4: You must give up family, friends, and the outside world, and devote yourself wholly to Krishna.
0: Like I said, I'm willing.
4: Do you have the title to a car?
0: A car? No, I hitchhiked here from Columbia, South Carolina.
4: Do you have any savings available that you can turn over to us?
0: Well, no. Well, I mean, not now, anyway.
4: I see. We are not a charity, you know.
0: No, I'm willing to work.
4: Well, we could probably use you for collection work and maybe on the farm in Tennessee.
0: Off came the hair and on came the routine of putting myself in submission to the wrong crowd, just as I'd done with the high school fraternity. Within 4 months, my physical and mental health was so poor they asked me to leave. I was delusional. I had no control over my bodily functions. My father came to get me.
5: Even worse was in store for Ed, as he will tell us in just a moment.
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0: I was placed in a mental hospital in my hometown. Mother'd visit, and sometimes my dad, though he never talked, just sat for a while and then left. Several times I walked away, only to be brought back. I was losing contact with reality.
7: Please, don't walk away again, Eddie. They're trying to help you here.
0: I am not this body. I'm not this body. I'm in bondage.
7: But at least you're safe here.
0: Are you one of us?
7: I'm your mother, remember?
0: I'm afraid. Everywhere there's danger.
7: Shh, don't be afraid.
0: In the night, I saw a man at the foot of my bed. He was after me.
7: Tell the nurse, Eddie.
0: No, at home. I saw him at home.
7: You must have dreamed it, son. It was a nightmare.
0: No, I saw him. He hates me, doesn't he?
7: Who?
0: Daddy. I made such a mess, remember?
7: When?
0: I broke the ketchup bottle all over the floor. Like blood.
7: It's okay, Eddie. Don't think about things like that.
0: Did he see me hiding?
7: I'm not sure what you mean,
0: honey. On the floorboard. In the back of the car. You were angry at him for seeing all them other women.
7: Oh, Eddie. You were so little then.
0: I don't want to be here. I finally succeeded in walking away from that hospital for good, back to Atlanta to begin life on the streets. From Georgia to North Carolina, West Virginia, Pennsylvania, walking, hitchhiking, sometimes not even knowing where I was, I became mute. I slept under bridges, ate out of dumpsters, found clothes on the street to wear. Sometimes at night I'd steal a sheet from a clothesline to cover myself. I was filthy. Jails and mental institutions came and went as I made my way to New York City. There I slept on benches in Central Park and walked the streets searching for food at restaurants threw out on the curb. Once I was beaten, put in a straitjacket, and left unconscious for 6 days in an institution. Somehow, 6 years after walking out of the mental hospital, my parents found me in a veterans hospital and took me home by train.
7: At least you're still alive, son.
2: Yeah, if you want to call it that. Can you imagine not bathing in years?
7: Shh, Eddie, are you hungry? We can get something to eat if you like.
2: Nah, you're wasting your time. I don't think he even comprehends.
7: Just because he doesn't speak doesn't mean he can't understand.
2: Yeah, you'll never be the same.
7: Yes, he will. Someday, I know he will.
2: Our only son. Now, look what he's become.
7: It must have been the war in Vietnam.
2: Maybe. Combat does things to people.
7: There has to be someone who can help him. All we have to do is find the right person.
2: Well, I'm going to have a drink. Don't let him do anything stupid.
7: You're going to be all right, Eddie. You hear? My poor son, wandering around for the past 6 years. I still have the note you left when you walked away. All you said was, "I'm so disenchanted." I know what you mean.
0: Placed back in an institution, I once again became a zombie on the medication doctors prescribed. Limited speech returned to me.
7: Hello, son. You're looking better. Do you need anything?
8: Get me out of here.
7: You're talking again. That's wonderful.
8: I want to go home.
7: No, the doctors think it's too soon.
8: Please, Mama.
7: Are you sure you're ready, Ed?
8: I don't wanna be here.
7: But you're making progress, son. Maybe you should stay just a little longer.
8: Take me home, please, Mom.
7: Oh, will you promise not to run away again, Eddie?
8: Yes.
7: Well, maybe it would be good for you to be in familiar surroundings.
0: But life at home was unbearable as usual. I longed to return to California and join the Hare Krishnas again. My parents reluctantly gave me the bus fare, and I went to Los Angeles. I had no possessions to give them this time, so they made me leave after a few weeks, and once again I was a vagrant, looking for food in dumpsters. I drifted south to Laguna Hills, where I shared caves with coyotes and raided orchards at night. In early 1978, I wandered north to Berkeley, where I tried to sneak into a Hare Krishna temple for a meal. They discovered me and took me to a private room where 7 or 8 bodyguards practiced their martial arts on me. Then they pushed me out through a window and I wandered the streets half the night, bleeding until I collapsed on the grounds of the Berkeley campus.
9: Hey, you all right?
8: Oh, God.
9: Oh, you hurt pretty bad. Did somebody mug you?
8: Yeah. Oh.
9: Can you get up?
8: I'm doing a try.
9: Here, let me help you.
8: Oh.
9: Can I help get you home?
8: Home? Don't have one.
9: Why don't you come home with me then? You can rest until you're well enough to go out again. Here, lean on me.
0: He was a single man, a painter, who lived with his young son in a modest apartment, and I slept on a sofa. He fed me. Little by little, I recovered. One evening, as I sat on a bench overlooking the ocean, I realized that I'd not had a real or personal conversation with anyone for 7 years. For the first time in as many years, I felt sad about that. Like Nebuchadnezzar, my animal heart was being replaced by a human one.
9: Did you get enough to eat, Ed?
0: I did, thank you. I'm very grateful for everything you've done for me.
9: Don't mention it.
0: I've been living like an animal for so long. It's time to act like a human being again.
9: That's a good sign.
0: You know, it just occurred to me that I haven't had a real conversation with anyone in years.
9: You haven't missed much. A lot of people live their whole lives that way, Ed. Never really communicating. I'm glad to see you're recovering.
0: Thank you. I'd like to call my folks in South Carolina. They haven't heard from me in a long time.
9: There's the phone.
0: Thank you. By the end of summer of 1978, I was home again and my restoration begun. I worked in construction. I got an apartment, began paying child support for my daughter, who is now 8 years old. At first, I went back to my old haunts and old friends, but after 3 years, I knew that was a dead end. Yeah, Wiley, it's Ed.
10: Hey, old buddy. Still want to get together tonight?
0: I called to cancel.
10: Well, we can party tomorrow just as well.
0: No, Wiley, look, can't do it tomorrow either. I need to work through some things.
10: Something wrong, Ed?
0: I just need to make some changes.
10: Well, I'll call you next week. By then, you'll be ready to party.
0: God? Are you there? I'll need some answers. Why has my life been such a painful waste? Why? Come on, if you're there, you got to help me. I don't want to be a person who brings so much pain into the world anymore. For 3 hours each morning before going to work at 8, I prayed, anguishing in prayer. I found my old childhood Bible, began reading it. It helped me to understand God's grace. I also listened to Christian radio for hours each day that explained God's plan of salvation for me. Then, on November 7, 1981, I received the Lord Jesus as my Savior. Finally, my life had purpose. God provided a Christian neighbor who helped me grow in knowledge and fellowship. As I sought the Lord with increasing conviction, my old buddies gave up on me, but my family didn't.
7: I'm worried about you, Eddie.
0: Worried? Why?
2: Yeah, that religious nonsense is what got you in trouble for so long.
0: Oh, Daddy, I was in trouble long before that, but the cult certainly added to my troubles. It was God who saved me. If I'd known the Lord all those years, I wouldn't have been deceived by those counterfeits.
2: Yeah, religion is a waste of time.
0: Oh, Daddy, the whole point of life is to know and love the Lord. If you miss him, you've missed everything and you face eternal hell.
2: What makes you think Christianity is the only way?
0: Jesus said, I'm the way, the truth, and the life. No man cometh unto the Father but by me.
2: Well, there are plenty of good people in the world who aren't Christians.
7: We're all sinners, I know that.
0: That's right, Mama. We're born that way, without the Spirit of God. Without God, we sin, and our sins keep us separated from God.
7: But God forgives you if you ask, if you confess your sins.
0: That's right, Mama, but only because Jesus paid the penalty for them. He broke the cycle of sin and death. Romans chapter 10, verses 9 and 10 promise that if thou shalt confess with thy mouth the Lord Jesus, and shalt believe in thine heart that God hath raised him from the dead, thou shalt be saved. For with the heart man believeth unto righteousness, and with the mouth confession is made unto salvation.
2: Yeah, I think you've gone overboard. All you talk about is Jesus.
0: Daddy, you have no idea how depraved I was. For 7 years, I was like Nebuchadnezzar.
2: Who's that?
0: Daddy, let me explain. Nebuchadnezzar, an old Babylonian king who lost his sanity because he was arrogant and full of pride, and he worshipped other gods, including himself. Anyone who thinks he can live without the only living God is a fool. You can read about him in the Bible, Daniel chapter 4.
2: Doesn't interest me.
0: Daddy, does it interest you that God sent his only son to die on a cross for your sins?
2: Everyone dies, Ed.
0: Daddy, the body dies, but the soul lives forever. You must make the choice to accept Jesus as your Savior. God promises eternal life to those who believe in him. Jesus said in John chapter 5, verse 24, Verily, verily, I say unto you, he that heareth my word and believeth on him that sent me hath everlasting life and shall not come into condemnation, but is passed from death unto life. Today I have a wonderful relationship with my daughter and my granddaughter. God is a restorer. God's given me a wonderful wife named Grace, and together we serve the Lord through personal evangelism supported by my work as a carpenter. We hand out tracts at football games, rock concerts, state fair, even Myrtle Beach, where we camp for 3 summers. We recently started a ministry presenting scripture on billboards. I want the whole world to know that Jesus saves. If the Son therefore shall make you free, ye shall be free indeed.
5: Listening friend, you can call on the name of the Lord Jesus Christ under any circumstances in any place, and he will save you. The Bible promises that whosoever shall call upon the name of the Lord shall be saved.
6: 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And our address? 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So until next time, unless our Lord returns before then, the doors to Pacific Garden Mission are open night and day. 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
1: Psalm 57, to the chief musician, Altaskith Michtam of David, when he fled from Saul in the cave. Be merciful unto me, O God, be merciful unto me, for my soul trusteth in thee. Yea, in the shadow of thy wings will I make my refuge, unto these calamities be overpast. I will cry unto God Most High, unto God that performeth all things for me. He shall send from heaven and save me from the reproach of him that would swallow me up. Selah. God shall send forth his mercy and his truth. My soul is among lions, and I lie even among them that are set on fire, even the sons of men, whose teeth are spears and arrows, and their tongue a sharp sword. Be thou exalted, O God, above the heavens. Let thy glory be above all the earth. They have prepared a net for my steps. My soul is bowed down. They have digged a pit before me, into the midst whereof they are fallen themselves. Selah. My heart is fixed, O God, my heart is fixed. I will sing and give praise. Awake up, my glory, awake psaltery and harp. I myself will awake early. I will praise thee, O Lord, among the people. I will sing unto thee among the nations. For thy mercy is great unto the heavens, and thy truth unto the clouds. Be thou exalted, O God, above the heavens. Let thy glory be above all the earth.

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0: to the chief musician, Altaskeith, Mikdam of David. 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Ye weigh the violence of your hands in the earth. The wicked are estranged from the womb. They go astray as soon as they be born, speaking lies. Their poison is like the poison of a serpent. They are like the deaf adder that stoppeth her ear, which will not hearken to the voice of charmers, charming never so wisely. Break their teeth, O God, in their mouth. Break out the great teeth of the young lions, O Lord. Let them melt away as waters which run continually. When he bendeth his bow to shoot his arrows, let them be as cut in pieces. As a nail which melteth, let every one of them pass away, like the untimely birth of a woman, that they may not see the sun. Before your pots can feel the thorns, he shall take them away as with a whirlwind, both living and
1: great track from
0: land.
1: King James Version. Now here is Alabanza with Pigeer.
0: He shall wash his feet in the blood of the wicked, so that a man shall say, verily there is a reward for the righteous. Verily he is a God that judges.

0: That was Corinne Duran with Amaring Grace. Coming up, Lois Commodore and Worship You.
1: One thing have I desired of the Lord, and that will I seek after, that I may dwell in the house of the Lord all the days of my life, to behold the beauty of the Lord, and to inquire in his temple.

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2: Someone wisely once said, dream like you'll live forever. Live like you'll die today. That might sound intense, but it's great advice. The question is, how do you live each day with that degree of meaning, focus, and purpose? Have you ever heard or read the Latin phrase, coram Deo? Coram Deo refers to something that takes place in the presence of God. The theologian R.C. Sproul says, to live coram Deo is to live one's entire life in the presence of God, under the authority of God, and to the glory of God. I like that. That definitely sounds like a way to dream like you'll live forever and live like you'll die today. So go and make the most of today.
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You know, in this life we come up against so many difficult situations, so many problems, so much trouble, so much strife, so many trials. They seem to just weigh us down and bog us down and make us feel so depressed and so without hope and so without deliverance. But I'm here today to let you know that it doesn't take much. Jesus said, if you have faith, even as tiny as a mustard seed, you can say to any mountain in your life, whether it be a financial situation, a personal matter, whether it be a problem that you're faced with in your body, sickness, disease, just being alone. The Bible says that with faith, you're able to speak to whatever mountain is in your life and tell it be removed and be cast into the sea. It takes faith that can come only from God, and it takes faith that with your ability to just hold on

Welcome. This is Believe What's Written. I'm your host, Caleb Roberts. And today we're speaking on serving God. What does it mean to serve God? 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So we are happy to be here with you today. And we have a quick programming note. This show is our final episode for season one on Believe What's Written. Our season two is going to start within a month. And we have a host of new topics to speak on and a continuation of a few topics that we have already carried, such as the nature of God and Christian marriage. So we are looking forward to the next season, which starts next month, and hope to see you there. So let's continue with this episode. Our key scripture is Romans chapter 15 and verse 4. Whatsoever things were written aforetime were written for our learning, that we through patience and comfort of the scripture might have hope. So we're here to learn today on the things of God. And also our key scripture on the next season two, will be different. We're going to have a new key scripture. All right, so we're looking forward to that, and hope to see you on our season two. So serving God, what does it mean to serve God? When you become a Christian, you are called by God to serve. All right? That is part of your Christian life, is to serve. It is not for you to become a Christian and you are Christian unto your own self. Your duty as a Christian, your service as a Christian, is to live for Christ, not only to live for Christ, but to do duties for Christ according to what he has appointed to you. All right? So we're going to dive right into the Bible and start learning what it means to serve God, serving God. Let's go to Romans chapter 12 and verse 1. Romans chapter 12, verse 1. It says, I beseech you, therefore, brethren, by the mercies of God, that ye present your bodies a living sacrifice, holy, acceptable unto God, which is your reasonable service. So the first part of your service to God is to present your bodies. All right? God wants you to present your bodies in a way that is acceptable unto him. When you present a gift to someone, you present it in the best way, the best form, the best fashion. And then you wrap it up, you put a bow or whatever, and you make sure that it's presentable to that person you're giving that gift to. All right? So God is giving you here his standard of